Got a community event you want Bendigo to know about? 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
1: Laura Story, Blessings, here on 105.1 Life FM, Talking Life with Sandra. And we're considering Paul's prayer for God's strength, his supernatural strength within us. And I think that song revealed a bit of it too. It's often through the difficulties of life, through the raindrops, the tears, the sleepless nights, that we experience that inner strength. It's when things seem to be going wrong in our lives that we most experience God's presence, God's strength, God's blessing, keeping us going when, from all outward appearances, you would think we'd break. And that's how God works within us. It's strengthening us when we no longer have any strength of our own. And he is able to strengthen us from his glorious riches, his unlimited riches of glory and favour. He has so much, and he's willing to pass it on to us.

0: 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So I thought I'd take that a bit further. I'm Alida Robinson, and each Wednesday morning, I'll be musically speaking about our artists, their lives, their music, new release albums, interviews with the artists, and much more. I'd love to have your company when I'm musically speaking after the 11 o'clock news each Wednesday, here on 105.1 Life FM, Bendigo's Positive Choice.
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Rich Mullins from 1993. All right, okay, amen. That can be our response to God. Or, as Rich Mullins sang in that song, we can argue with our Maker, and he allows us to do that, but he is still in control. So the best thing is to give my life to the only one who makes the moon reflect the sun and every starry night that was his design.

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0: because you're good.
1: Matthew West, good. I can really relate to the lines in that song that say, I'm good at always falling down, but you're good at never giving up. Isn't it wonderful that our God never gives up on us? I'm good at getting turned around. You're good at saying, I'm still loved. Whatever we do, however we behave, God still loves us. God loves us so much that he sent his son so that we could be forgiven, so that we could come back into God's family. And regardless of what's going on in our lives, God is always there.

0: 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Balanced news you can trust.
1: In this bulletin, an Australian government site infiltrated by AI and the Lions not distracted by an AFL tribunal appeal. With the details, I'm Naomi Millam. The Prime Minister says a breach of Australian systems by a rogue AI agent is unacceptable and the company behind the technology took too long to raise the alarm. At this stage, no personal information is believed to have been accessed in the breach of the Medicare Statistics Reporting Service, but investigations are ongoing. Former Army Intelligence Officer Dr. John Coyne has told Channel 9 this is why governments like Australia want global guardrails.
2: They want to stop these sorts of incidents happening by putting in processes, technology and arrangements so that, for want of a better term, AIs and AI agents just don't go out and continue to search in a way that a human wouldn't do.
1: The Federal Treasurer has warned Australia will be forced to pay billions of dollars extra to service our borrowing costs. Jim Chalmers will detail what he's described as the damaging impact of higher bond yields in the December budget update. Barnaby Joyce is adamant discussions are underway to form government between One Nation and the Coalition after the next election. Opposition leader Angus Taylor is refuting that talks are taking place with the minor party, but Barnaby Joyce says they can't wait until after the election to have these conversations.
3: We all know underneath, when the microphone's off, that's exactly what they're thinking. That's exactly what they're trying to work out how to do. There's no way on God's earth under current polling you're going to have one person on the non-socialist side that's going to have the numbers. That's how the polling is right now.
1: One Nation is polling above both Labor and the LNP. A study has found almost half of Australians in their 20s are still living with their parents, up from 39% in 2001. The Household Income and Labor Dynamics in Australia survey also shows people are more stressed about housing and money. Qantas says it does not expect any disruption to customers at Sydney Airport as a result of planned strikes by ground services workers. The airport is advising travellers to allow for extra time due to separate industrial action by security staff. New research suggests religious education in Britain benefits the faith of non-Christians more than that of believers. A survey for the Institute for the Impact of Faith in Life found while a third of Christians said RE made them think more positively about their own faith, almost half of non-Christians said the same. Non-Christians also wanted religious education to include greater engagement with faith communities. And Egyptian-born pastor and evangelist Michael Youssef says the world is experiencing unprecedented turmoil and he's urging Western Christians not to hide in their church pews. He's challenging them to go into what he called wolves' territories with the good news of Jesus. Pastor Youssef was speaking at the Awake Houston event, which prayed for a third Great Awakening in America. He identified the domination of the global scene by Islamists as the primary threat facing the world. Lachie Neal appeals his one-match ban this afternoon in a bid to play in Saturday's AFL Grand Final. The Lions have been tight-lipped on what avenue of appeal they'll be using, but Lions veteran Dane Zorko says it's not a distraction.
4: We can't do anything about it. Like, it's over to our lawyers and the powers to be to make the decision. We can only do what we can do to control, and that's go out this morning, have a really good training session, prepare the best way we can, and what will be, and Locke's down here to support us either way.
1: The Dockers currently weighing up recalling defender Brennan Cox in favour of Oscar McDonald. That's the latest Vision National News. I'm Naomi Millam.
5: Here are some life-giving words for you. He supplies the needs of those who honour him. He hears their cries and saves them. He protects everyone who loves him, but will destroy the wicked. Psalm 145, 19. Life-giving words for you. From the Handbook of Living, the Bible.
6: Acknowledging the loss of a child during pregnancy or as an infant is important for healing and processing grief. 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We will meet at St. Clement's Church, Huntley, on Wednesday the 14th of October, commencing at 7:30 p.m. You will find like-minded and compassionate people and a space to reflect. For those who wish to do so, there will be a quiet time to light a candle of remembrance. We will continue with prayer and an opportunity for supper and conversation for those who want to stay. For more information, please call me, Hannah Gregory, on 0481 02 09 39.

Jessica Mack, Love Does. What turns wrong to write? Love does. What finds us wherever we are? Love does. God's love reaches to us wherever we are and whatever we have done, and offers us forgiveness. And that's why we can sing Hallelujah.

0: The colour, heavenly hope. The storms may rage, the winds may blow, but I will trust in what I know. You are the God who won't let go. I'm Sandra. This is Talking Life on 105.1 Life FM. And we've been looking at Paul's prayer for empowerment, inner strength, provided by God's Spirit from his glorious, unlimited resources. And a bit further on in the New Testament, Peter actually speaks about the answer to that prayer. He says, by his divine power, God has given us everything we need for living a godly life. We have received all of this by coming to know him, the one who called us to himself by means of his marvellous glory and excellence. The God who loves us, the God who created us, provides us with everything we need to live our life for him.
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Tonight, I want to let you know that maybe everything you thought you should be and that you could find on your own, please stop. Stop trying to be God, and maybe you just may meet God. I think the world does fake really well, but the church needs to do honesty a lot better. It's okay to fall apart sometimes, church, because we have a healer. And it's okay not to have all the answers because we know the maker. Tonight, I resonate. I have three little kids at home, two little boys, and they're all under the age of 6 years old. They can't spell the word sleep, let alone do it. So I'm tired. But whether it's rest, whether it's peace, whether it's answers, tonight I am confident that the answer is Jesus. Why, God, was the question I asked myself. I was on an ICU waiting room floor the moment the doctors told me my dad wasn't going to make it through the night. And listen, I hated my dad for a long time. But when Jesus rescued my soul, he did something special. And unforgiveness isn't supposed to live in a believer who's been given forgiveness from heaven. Jesus came. And he restored my dad and I's relationship. I felt like I got a best friend back. Tonight, I want to let you know, when the doctors told me he may not make it through the night, I asked why, and I felt ashamed. Ashamed like I wasn't allowed to ask those kind of questions as a believer, like it made me a bad Christian. But I understand it a lot better now. See, I have two little boys in the why daddy stage of their life right now. Why, daddy, does the sun come out? Why does the moon shine at night? Why are there so many boogers in my nose? Why do they taste so good? And you know, they don't understand my answers, like hygiene is important. But they get on their daddy. And no matter how gross or how big or how crazy the question is I want them all. Tonight, why? Why do we treat God like he doesn't want our questions? Maybe asking why God doesn't make you a bad Christian, maybe it just makes you a kid who needs your dad. Tonight, anybody with questions, this song's for you.

tight place, I called on Adonai. Adonai answered me with a spacious place. The Passion Translation puts it this way: out of my deep anguish and pain, I prayed. And God, you helped me as a father. You came to my rescue and broke open the way into a beautiful and broad place. The psalmist doesn't say that God answered why, but God was present, and that's what we need to remember. Whatever our circumstances are, God is present. God is listening. God hears everything we say to him, and he continues to love us, and he can make our tight place into a broad and spacious place.

Mandisa. Don't wait for tomorrow. Grab the hand that's reaching down. God is reaching for you. Thank you for sharing your morning with me this morning. I'm Sandra. I'll be back for Talking Life again next Thursday from 9:30. And I pray that God would unveil within you the unlimited riches of his glory and favour until supernatural strength floods your innermost being with his divine might and explosive power.

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1: In this bulletin, a government cyber breach being investigated and new data on Australian societal changes. With the details, I'm Naomi Millam. Questions are being raised about why it took so long for Australians to be made aware of a data breach from a rogue AI agent. The Prime Minister has revealed public and private data from the Medicare Statistics Reporting Service were accessed but no personal information stolen. The incident happened in June, OpenAI knew in August, and government ministers were told at the end of last week. National Senator Bridget McKenzie has told Channel 9 it's a reminder of why guardrails on the technology are so important.
2: Now you've seen tech bros and head honchos coming out warning that there are not just benefits to AI, there are risks, and we've seen these type of incidents around the globe. So we need to take this very, very seriously and not rush to failure.
1: The Prime Minister has declared the post-1945 world order is no longer fit for purpose. Anthony Albanese will use an address in New York to warn major democratic powers and traditional institutions are declining in influence. Mr. Albanese says Australia must help build a new global order. Australia has signed a historic pact with Ukraine amid its war with Russia. The agreement commits Canberra to sustained defence and security cooperation with Kyiv. A new survey has detailed how Australians' lives have changed over the space of about 22 years. The Household Income and Labour Dynamics Study shows almost half of all people in their 20s are now still living with their parents. Domain's Dr. Nicola Powell says younger Australians are struggling to get into the property market.
3: So when you look back in the 80s, you can see that dwelling price to average income is about 3.3, and today that sits at 8.4.
1: Victorian farmers are preparing for a massive hit to profits this harvest. Broadacre farm profits are forecast to fall by a whopping 39% this season. The National Farmers Federation says it's due to fuel costs for machinery, with diesel costs reaching up to $3 a litre in some places. Britain's Air Force has announced the formation of its first ever squadron dedicated to countering hostile threats in space amid an increasing global focus on such capabilities. The new unit would be tasked with protecting assets, including satellites used for civilian and military communications. Two more major American hospitals at New York and Pittsburgh universities have agreed to cease carrying out medical gender transitions of children. Christian advocates Focus on the Family hailed the Trump administration for stopping what it called the lunacy of the procedure. And a petition calling for the resignation of the Archbishop of Canterbury, Dame Sarah Mullally, has gained renewed momentum after she gave an award to a Muslim cleric who praised 9/11 mastermind Osama bin Laden. The Church of England was forced to withdraw the award, which was presented to the Pakistani-born imam on the 25th anniversary of 9/11. It was given in recognition of his support for religious minorities in Pakistan. More than 7,500 people have signed the petition calling on Dame Sarah to go. To NRL, Roosters coach Trent Robinson maintains returning halfback Sam Walker has done more than enough to recover from syndesmosis surgery. The 24-year-old has been named in tomorrow's prelim final against the Dolphins. And Lachie Neale appeals his one-match ban this afternoon in a bid to play in Saturday's AFL Grand Final. That's the latest Vision National News. I'm Naomi Millam.
4: Here are some life-giving words for you. My thoughts, says the Lord, are not like yours, and my ways are different from yours. As high as the heavens are above the earth, so high are my ways and thoughts above yours. Isaiah 55:8. Life-giving words for you. From the Handbook of Living, the Bible.
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This is Zach Williams, and this is the story behind my song, Fear is a Liar. Fear is something that I feel like we can all relate to, whether it's something we've gone through in our past or something we're going through right now in this moment. Fear is a tool that the devil uses to try to keep us in our past. He wants to keep us from seeing the promises God has for our future. In these moments, I'm reminded of a scripture, 1 John 4:18. It says, "There is no fear in love, but perfect love casts out all fear." In these times, cry out to God because He is perfect love. And sometimes we have to remind fear that He is a liar. When He told

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0: Hello, this is David Evans from Heart and Soul, the music of the church throughout the ages. 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

0: How is science proving that the Bible is true? Find out next on today's Creation Moment. And now, here's our Creation Moment's host, Ian Taylor.
1: Modern criticism of the Bible began in the late 1700s and has continued to this day. The usual claim, often from biblical scholars, has been that the Bible is nothing more than error-filled human writings. Before serious excavation work had begun in the mid-1800s, scholars felt free to consider lack of evidence as proof that people, cities, and even whole nations mentioned in the Bible never existed. It didn't seem to matter to them that they had never even bothered to look for the evidence. Soon, biblical archaeology started finding the evidences, and with each discovery, the critics' pronouncements about errors in the Bible began to crumble. One example is the biblical record of Joshua's leadership of Israel in occupying the Promised Land. Joshua chapter 10 reports how Joshua defeated Hazor, burning the city to the ground. All this has been dismissed by the doubters, but then archaeologists found the ruins of Hazor. The ruins clearly showed destruction by an intense fire. The fire had been so hot that adobe had been baked lobster red. Stones had been changed by the heat of the fire, and the ashes of the city were 5 feet deep. Every claim that there is error in the Bible has been based upon lack of knowledge. Let's face it, no matter what the subject, including history, God has more knowledge than we do.
2: To learn about our expanding Worldwide Creation Evangelism program and all the ways you can help, visit the Worldwide Outreach tab at creationmoments.com.
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3: In this bulletin, an AI agent goes rogue on a government site and an NRL legend hailing the return of Sam Walker. With more, I'm Naomi Millam. A rogue AI agent has breached Australia's government systems, accessing data from a Medicare website. It's not believed that any personal information has been breached in the Medicare Statistics Reporting Portal operated by Services Australia. Assistant Science and Technology Minister Andrew Charlton says investigations into what other systems may have been affected is underway.
4: We are working to make sure that we make Australia's systems robust. But these new AI models are extremely powerful, and that is why we have so much work to do to make sure that we make our systems robust.
3: The Prime Minister says OpenAI took too long to alert the government about the issue. The federal government is understood to have watered down part of its new immigration policy. The farming industry will be able to apply for working holiday visas to be fast-tracked in crucial planting and harvesting seasons. Victoria's crime rate has dropped, according to new statistics released this morning. Kiara Parker reports.
5: There were nearly 625,000 criminal offences recorded in Victoria in the 12 months to June. The crime rate, which accounts for population growth, declined by 3.8% to 8,679 offences per 1,000 people. But the recorded crime remains 13.2% higher than 3 years ago. The top three contributors to overall crime remains breaches of orders, including bail conditions, theft from motor vehicle and assault-related offences. Family violence-related incidents saw an overall reduction of 3.4%. In a record high, Victoria Police arrested 27,092 people, a combined 77,175 times.
3: Airport security staff have returned to work after the first two strikes at Sydney Airport. They'll walk off the job again for 2 hours from 6 p.m. amid their push for better pay. Separate industrial action by ground staff is not expected to affect passenger flights by Qantas, largely impacting freight operations. Nigerian terror group Boko Haram has denied signing a secret ceasefire agreement with the government, as reported by news outlets. It allegedly happened in June when Boko Haram freed 360 kidnapped civilians. Greg Musselman from Voice of the Martyrs says despite the denial, it could still be true. He gave Mission Network News a list of the questions such a deal raises.
6: How did that happen? Was it through negotiation? The Nigerian government claiming that they're not paying these ransoms, but are they? And, you know, what have they given up to the Boko Haram in order to have this ceasefire that's going on? More recently, 30 believers were killed, and that is mostly from the Fulani herdsmen.
3: It's speculated that any deal could be linked to January's national election. To NRL, Roosters legend Anthony Minicello says the return of star Sam Walker is a huge boost for Sydney as they gear up for tomorrow's prelim against the Dolphins. The halfback hasn't played since round 26 after undergoing surgery for a foot injury. Minicello has told Channel 9 he's in awe of Walker's recovery.
7: Yeah, it's remarkable. I've had a serious syndesmosis back in my day, and it took a lot longer than 4 weeks, that's for sure. So the mental strength and the physical prep that he's gone through over the last 4 weeks.
3: And switching codes, Lions star Lachie Neal will front the AFL Appeals Board today, protesting a one-match ban preventing him from playing in Saturday's final. That's the latest Vision National News. I'm Naomi Millam.
8: Here are some life-giving words for you. I am the Lord. There is no other God. I will give you the strength you need, although you do not know me. I do this so that everyone from one end of the world to the other may know that I am the Lord and that there is no other God. Isaiah 45:5. 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
1: Parents, know the experience of looking at your children and working out which bits came from you. Is it your eyes, hair, perhaps, or even that nose? Our DNA is imprinted onto our children. The same is true of God's imprint on us. The Bible tells us that we are created in God's image. So what does that mean? I believe it means that in some areas of our lives, we actually reflect the God who created us. There are three specific areas where we can see this: our love, our creativity, and morality. If we believe that life was an accident, these three qualities of humanity are hard to explain. But if we believe that we are created by God, then the qualities of love, creativity, and morality are the imprints of God on us. Of course, each of us are broken. Our very imperfect lives mar God's image in us. But the knowledge that God created you ought to be a great encouragement for you to reach out to God.
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Hey, this is Hope Darst. I don't know if you're like me, but I have found myself fighting fear and anxiety in different seasons of life. And what I've learned is that it doesn't always just go away because I think my way out of it, but I can worship my way through it. And I truly believe that worship is a weapon to defeat fear, to defeat depression, and to bring peace. So I hope that as you listen to this song, you feel God's peace wash over you.

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0: Darwin, through his research, found that species do change, and they change a lot. This is observational science. But then Darwin took his ideas one step further and said that one kind of organism turned into another kind, that all the species on Earth, from bananas to hummingbirds, are related to one another. It's this idea of one kind turning into another kind that contradicts the Bible. The biblical kind is not the same thing as species. Tigers and lions are part of the cat kind. Horses and zebras belong to the equid or horse kind, and so on. Species do change, but it's not evolution. We never see one kind of creature turning into another. That's because organisms reproduce according to their kind, just like the Bible says. I'm David Reeves. Truly, the heavens declare the glory of God.
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2: In this bulletin, an AI hack under investigation. Airport strikes cause more delays, and the Dockers fly out of Perth bound for the MCG. With more, I'm Gareth Stafford. The federal government says a breach involving artificial intelligence highlights the need for a digital duty of care. An OpenAI non-human agent has accessed four government websites, including Medicare. The breach occurred back in June. The company only notified the government by email over the weekend. Communications Minister Annika Wells says big tech must be held accountable.
3: The delay in a three-month notification is a perfect example of an unregulated industry where big tech clearly feels like they can do whatever they like, and that's not going to wash here in Australia. That's why we want to legislate a digital duty of care.
2: At this stage, no personal information is believed to have been accessed, but investigations are ongoing. Passengers are being warned of further delays at Sydney Airport amid dual industrial action. Dusty Fitzpatrick reports.
4: Security workers are now back on the job after carrying out one of two scheduled two-hour walk-offs this morning. The employees are expected to strike again at 6 o'clock tonight as negotiations with contractor Certis continue. The airport says it's rostered on extra personnel, but it is advising customers to check with their airline. Separately, Qantas Link and Qantas Freight ground workers are also taking industrial action. The airline doesn't expect any disruption to passengers as a result.
2: Dusty Fitzpatrick reporting. WA police are gearing up for a busy long weekend. AFL Grand Final festivities will be taking over Perth on Saturday. This weekend also marks the beginning of school holidays. WA Police Commissioner Cole Blanch says he wants everyone to have fun, but stay safe while doing so.
5: West Australians should enjoy the weekend, celebrate it, have fun with your family and friends, go out and have a great time. But do know, if you want to make that extra step and commit crime or drink too much and do the wrong thing, we'll have a huge number of police out there keeping it safe for everyone else.
2: Double demerits kick in at midnight tonight and remain in place until midnight Monday. Nigerian terror group Boko Haram has denied signing a secret ceasefire agreement with the government, as reported by some news outlets. It allegedly happened in June, when Boko Haram freed 360 kidnapped civilians. Greg Musselman from Voice of the Martyrs says that despite the denial, it could still be true. He gave Mission Network News a list of the questions such a deal raises.
6: How did that happen? Was it through negotiation? The Nigerian government claiming that they're not paying these ransoms, but are they? And, you know, what have they given up to the Boko Haram in order to have this ceasefire that's going on? More recently, 30 believers were killed, and that is mostly from the Fulani herdsmen.
2: It's speculated that any deal could be linked to January's national election. The sport and in the AFL, Fremantle has left Perth, embarking on their journey to the MCG to secure a maiden premiership. Jake Batrick was at Perth Airport.
7: The Dockers are taking the same 23 players who played in last week's preliminary final win over the Swans in what could be an early indication of an unchanged lineup. Brandon Walker, Christian Cherry, Jager O'Meara and Brennan Cox are also on the flight. Whether either of them are selected in the final 23, that'll be confirmed this afternoon. Dozens of Freo fans were on hand to cheer on their heroes as they were whisked through the airport a short time ago. They'll land in Melbourne in a few hours and they'll gear up for tomorrow's grand final parade.
2: Jake Batrick reporting. And in the NRL, Trent Robinson is remaining tight-lipped on how he plans to use Hugo Savala in Friday night's preliminary final against the Dolphins. That's the latest Vision National News. I'm Gareth Stafford.
8: Here are some life-giving words for you. I am the one who made the earth and created mankind to live there. By my power, I stretched out the heavens. I control the sun, the moon, and the stars. Isaiah 45:12. Life-giving words for you. From the Handbook of Living, the Bible.
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0: Bite-sized with Katie M.
1: The opening of Genesis is glorious. A dark, formless earth is transformed when light appears. The echo of the creation triumph is found in John 1, where the author masterfully unveils Jesus as the true light. It is the light of Jesus that transforms the void and formless places in our hearts. Creation proclaims his story. This true light appeared before the governance of sun, moon, or stars. This true light preceded life itself. In fact, all life has its existence in this light. Nothing was made that was not created through his substance. Light is a tangible substance that enlightens, reveals, heals, and exposes. Jesus makes a profound declaration that he is the light of the world, and if we follow him, we will not walk in darkness. We will have the light of life. His light separates us from the darkness, calling us to see our God-ordained purpose.
0: Bite-sized with KTM.
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5: Hey guys, this is Blanca and this is the story behind my song, Different Drum.

I wrote this song as an anthem to encourage people when they heard it to embrace who God has created them to be. I know as believers, we carry a light in us. We carry something different. Sometimes that makes us feel like we don't fully fit in. The Bible says that we don't have to copy the behavior and customs of this world. We don't have to fit in. We can let God transform us into new people by changing the way that we think. It's okay to be different. You don't have to be afraid to stand out, but just march to the beat of your own drum and do it with confidence, and you'll see how people will follow. This is Different Drum. I hope you guys enjoy it.

0: What about you, Cassie? What do you like about 105.1?
1: I think the first time I turned it on was to hear Dad talking, which was really nice to hear him on the radio, but also the music is very up-to-date. Mm-hmm. It wasn't like turning on some Christian radio where you think, oh, gosh. It's very contemporary and easy to listen to. I enjoyed the parenting spot, I think it's called, or something like that. That was really interesting because to get a Christian perspective on raising kids is, you know, a great thing too, which you can't find anywhere.

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This is Hannah Gregory bringing you a Mother's Union Weekly Reflection. This week's scripture comes from Matthew 11, verse 28. Come to me, all you who are weary and burdened, and I will give you rest. Have you ever had trouble sleeping because of things that are happening in your life or memories which will not let you go? The key to peace is found in Jesus. We can do two things to find peace. Firstly, we can bring our struggles, our burdens, our regrets to him and give him all our cares. Secondly, we can cast the burden of our sins at Christ's feet and ask for his forgiveness and his peace. For we know our chief rest is found in him. We know that the Good Shepherd walks with us always. I wonder, how do you know that you are forgiven? I wonder, what do you need to cast at the feet of Jesus today? Let's pray. Heavenly Father, we give you thanks for Mothers Union members in Papua New Guinea and pray for the literacy, health education and anti-violence programs that they run. We pray that they will have an impact on the lives of women and children in their communities. We also pray for Mothers Union members in Northwest Australia and their outreach activities. May they put Christ at the centre of all they do. We pray also that our churches here in Bendigo may be good examples of people who find their peace in Jesus. May we model to the world asking for forgiveness and forgiving others, so that people around us ask, where do we get your peace? In Jesus' name we pray. Amen.

0: Back to Genesis with Dr. John Morris, scientist and creation researcher with the Institute for Creation Research. Dr. Morris, how primitive was early man?
1: Chris, early man was never primitive in an evolutionary sense at all. In the beginning, man was created in the image of God with great ability, even able to communicate with God face to face. All this was before sin, however, and we've been deteriorating ever since. Evidence continues to accumulate that long ago man was highly sophisticated, evidently even performing brain surgery. Skulls have been found with holes drilled in them for surgical reasons, and the person had survived. No, Chris, there never were primitive humans. There were some with less technology and not much education, but Stone Age cultures exist today. This is a level of civilization, but not an evolutionary stage, and it's been that way ever since, back in Genesis.
0: For free information on creation, visit us on the web at www.icr.org.
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1: Polio is a highly infectious disease caused by a virus. It invades the nervous system and can cause total and permanent paralysis. 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Australia has been polio-free since 2000, but polio survivors who contracted the disease as children last century want you to know that we're still here, and we are now battling the debilitating late effects of polio. Could this be you? 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
0: Got a community event you want Bendigo to know about? 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
3: In this bulletin, unemployment data released, a long-serving police official resigns and hundreds of Hondas recalled. With more, I'm Gareth Stafford. Australia's unemployment rate has increased over the past month as more people are in the market looking for a job. Michael Packey has more.
4: The unemployment rate has climbed to 4.6% in August. That's up slightly from the July result. The increase has been mainly driven by a rise in the participation rate. This is the number of people in the market actively looking for a job, confident they'll be able to land some work. About 40,000 jobs were created over the month, but all of them part-time, with a drop in full-time roles. The data from the Bureau of Statistics shows an increase in the number of hours worked, which means some people are seeking extra shifts or working multiple jobs to deal with cost-of-living pressures.
3: Michael Packey reporting. The opposition says Australia needs to have its own artificial intelligence capability that works in the national interest. An investigation is underway after an AI agent for the tech firm OpenAI managed to hack into the Medicare system. The incident happened in June, but OpenAI only emailed the government about it over the weekend. Shadow Industry Minister Andrew Hastie says it's a disturbing development.
5: Which is why I've been making the argument for investment here in Australia, a frontier lab, where we build something that works in the national interest and protects us. Because if there's rogue AI agents out there, we need actually to have our own defensive AI agents protecting Australian government data and private sector.
3: The New South Wales Premier has confirmed the state's Bureau of Crime Statistics and Research was also breached by an OpenAI bot. Cybersecurity New South Wales is now working with the federal government to investigate the breach, which infiltrated four separate Australian government websites. After almost a decade as Secretary of Victoria's Police Union, Wayne Gatt has resigned. He's taking on a new role leading Victoria's Labour Hire Authority. The Police Association of Victoria Board will now commence the process of appointing a new secretary. 500 Honda vehicles are being recalled due to an issue with driver and passenger seats. Affected models include the Civic, the ZR-V and Accord models built between 2023 and 2025. A movie-length documentary about Australian-born evangelist Nick Vujicic is being released in the US tomorrow. Titled No Limbs, No Limits, The Nick V Story, goes far beyond the familiar images of Nick smiling on stage and telling audiences that anything is possible. It explores the darker parts of his story and the faith journey that changed the way he understood his circumstances. Nick described its central message as, "When you don't get a miracle, you can still be one." A global prayer initiative began this week, focused on 38 Islamic nations across the Middle East, Africa and Central Asia, plus Indonesia. The Light the Nations event allows Christians to choose which nation to pray for in seeking a move of God amongst unreached people groups. Daily guides will focus on 3 to 4 countries with information and prayer points to help them intercede. To sport and in golf, the President's Cup begins tonight in Illinois. The international team featuring the likes of Minwoo Lee and Adam Scott. It'll be headed up by fellow Australian golfer Jeff Ogilvy.
6: I think everyone comes into these tournaments with optimism. They're very momentum-based tournaments. I mean, look at last, I mean, Montreal was an amazing first 2 days, right? 0-5 was a disaster for us, and then 5-0 was a big success.
3: The US team features world number one Scottie Scheffler, along with Wyndham Clark and Colin Morikawa. And Wallabies coach Les Kiss is expected to move Joseph Suwalele to the wing for Sunday's test against the Springboks in Perth. That's the latest Vision National News. I'm Gareth Stafford.
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11: You ever notice how a really small act of kindness can create a ripple? Someone helps you, and suddenly you want to help somebody else. It's an idea that's talked about in 2 Corinthians chapter 9 and verse 6, and it's a reminder that what we invest in other people actually matters. It says, remember this, if you give little, you'll get little. A farmer who plants just a few seeds will only get a small crop, but if he plants much, he will reap much. So your generosity isn't wasted. That's the idea I want you to take away. What you sow shapes what we eventually reap.
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13: 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Definitely worth it.
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11: All right, my friends. Hello and welcome to the daily. We're here. Happy Thursday. We are charging through with a big one for you today. Jamie McDonald set to drop a brand new song tomorrow. I'll give you a sneak peek listen. Also, Corey Asbury, who has spoken a little further about the journey that led to his latest album, Out Sing the Angels, has been just bearing it all. That's the best way to describe it. He's been brutally honest. Also, Megan Woods has given us a sneak peek at a brand new song that won't be out in the world for a few weeks until her debut album drops. Another album is set to land tomorrow from your artist of the week, We Are Messengers. It's called Halfway Home. You're going to hear lead singer Darren Mulligan explaining a song called Lay It All On You a little bit later on in the show. But next, are there some key ingredients, just like there would be with a recipe, but that you need to include for healthy family life? And you could maybe even broaden that out to be healthy relationships. Are we going to explore this idea next on The Daily? Standing.

0: tune into The Daily. It's great to have you back. Welcome to the show if you're just tuning in. Every week we put family life under the radar. Our experts in this space are Brett and Kate Ryan from Focus on the Family Australia. They're back. Always good to see you too. Hello. Happy Thursday.
1: It's a pleasure.
2: Thank you.
0: All right. So I am no good at baking. I leave that to my wife and she is an absolute wizard in the kitchen.
2: Oh, can I come over and have something of hers?
0: Definitely. We'll have a chat about that afterwards.
2: But
0: when it comes to the ingredients for a healthy family, is it as simple as following a recipe, or is it just is there a couple of key principles that we should be going, all right, if I do these things, it's going to ultimately lead
1: there
0: to a
1: healthy
0: family?
1: There are no guarantees in life. You can put it, I mean, Kate can vouch for this. She uses the same ingredients on a chocolate sauce pudding, and it turns differently every time.
2: So true. Yeah. I don't know what happens.
1: Sometimes more sauce, sometimes less sauce, whatever it is. But the principles remain the same. Mm. And these are not, guaranteed. But I can guarantee if you put some of these into place, it will improve the health and well-being of your relationship.
2: And it does need to be everybody.
0: Yeah.
2: Do you know what I mean? One person can do it, obviously. But when everybody's investing, that's when it really comes into its own.
1: So you want to create a culture in your household.
2: Yes.
1: Yeah. And so one of the things that we'd like to create is that servant attitude. Mm. I love the analogy of as a team or a sports team. Together, everyone achieves more. Mm. So we're working together. Our kids weren't expecting for mother, father, can you go and do something for me? No, we actually all contribute around the house, cleaning, around the garden, or preparing meals, or setting the table. Everyone contributes to the house and well-being. So have an attitude or a posture of serving.
2: And the little ones are never too little to learn.
1: Mm. Give and they love helping.
2: They love helping. So give them something to do. They feel so proud that they've achieved something. Responsibility actually builds into that part of their self-esteem. I've achieved that. Mm. You believed in me. Mm. And so that starts early. Giving them responsibility, and it builds resilience too.
1: Yeah. Another thing you'd like you to do, for parents to be very intentional on the way they guide their kids. They can't just, go, you can do whatever you like. They need the balance, and we love to use the fun, firm, and fair, and put in those balances. So make it fun and laughter. Has to have some discipline, some firmness, but make it fair when you do it, and make it so there is a justice orientated. So when parents do that and create that environment, then they are leading, they're guiding, they're shaping, and they're actually helping their children become very good contributors to society, because they've also learned the act of service.
2: Yeah. So fun is about bonding.
0: Yeah.
2: And the fair, you can have the same rules for every child, but they will be dealt out differently because all of your children are different.
0: Yeah.
2: So if you speak firmly to an introverted child, you could crush them.
0: Mm.
2: But for a child who's an extrovert and you speak really softly and gently, they go, whatever. So you need to pick how you're going to apply the same rules. So the rules are fair.
0: Yes.
2: Everybody's got them. And the consequences are the same. They're just handled differently per your child's personality, temperament, etc. We need to take that into account. And then the firm is you need to have boundaries and consequences.
0: Yeah.
2: Kids thrive in it. They say they don't like it and how dare you and all of that. But the thing is, we're called to do that. It's our job to shape our children.
0: No, that's good. Brett and Kate Ryan from Focus on the Family Australia, thank you so much for being here. If you're listening to that going, there is so much to take in. You guys have got some incredible resources online as well.
1: Yeah, they can go to our website at families.org.au.
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0: still to come on The Daily, Megan Woods is readying for the release of her debut self-titled album.
1: The truth is I am my father's child.
0: It's still just a couple of weeks away, but a new post online has seen her tease another one of the unreleased songs. It hasn't been heard until this point. It's called Can't Do This Alone. Sounds really cool. I'll give you a little bit of an insight into this one at the news desk very soon. Before we do that, though, we've got to log into the Daily Randomizer. We'll start to bring some awareness to something that we are celebrating today, and I'm not sure what the randomizer is going to do with this one to link in a song with it, but it always comes up with the goods. It's going to get a good test today. Find out more next at the Daily.

0: Acknowledging the loss of a child during pregnancy or as an infant is important for healing and processing grief. I want to invite you to a reflective evening if you have experienced the loss of a little one in pregnancy or after birth. This act of remembrance can be for you or someone you know. If you have been affected by such a loss, you are warmly welcome. We will meet at St Clement's Church Huntley on Wednesday the 14th of October, commencing at 7:30 p.m. You will find like-minded and compassionate people and a space to reflect. For those who wish to do so, there will be a quiet time to light a candle of remembrance. We will continue with prayer and an opportunity for supper and conversation for those who want to stay. For more information, please call me, Hannah Gregory, on 0481 020939.
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2: Good afternoon. In stories making news, the federal government is understood to have watered down part of its new immigration policy. The farming industry will be able to apply for working holiday visas to be fast-tracked in crucial planting and harvesting seasons. A study has found almost half of Australians in their 20s are still living with their parents, up from 39% in 2001. The Household Income and Labour Dynamics in Australia survey also shows people are more stressed about housing and money. 500 Honda vehicles are being recalled due to an issue with the driver and passenger seats. Affected models include the Civic, ZR-V and Accords, built between 2023 and 2025. And in sport, Australia begins its three-match, one-day cricket series against South Africa in Durban tonight. Mitch Marsh continues to captain the side, with Pat Cummins to miss the first match of the series. I'm Gareth Stafford, and those are the latest news and sport headlines.
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1: Still to come on The Daily, I'll give you a little sneak peek into an unreleased track. Megan Woods is readying to drop with her debut album in a few weeks. We'll cover that off at the news desk after we log into the randomizer.
2: Like right now, I'm going to mix things up a little bit.
1: All right, new to it. It's our computer here in the studio. We're about to enter some search information into it. Based on that data, it's going to select the next song for us to listen to. It could be a big hit, could be a deep cut, or absolutely anything random in between. Based on something happening today, the 24th of September is Punctuation Day. Now, we're celebrating the proper use of punctuation. Now, it can be a little full-on, this example, but you get the idea. Some people find inspiration in cooking their families and their dogs. Or, with proper punctuation, others find inspiration in cooking their families and their dogs. You see the difference? Pretty important. All right, so let's see what we can do with Punctuation Day to link in a song that's got something to do with that. I mean, gosh. Comma, full stop. I don't know. The randomizer has gone for Switchfoot. If I were you, and you were me. Yes. Okay, so this is a song called If I Were You, taken from their album In Terror Bank. Now, when I last caught up with Switchfoot's Tim Foreman, he was on the show, he explained the punctuation connection in that title, In Terror Bank.
3: The term interrobang, the name of the album, is a question mark and an exclamation mark at the same time. Can two different things coexist and make something new?
1: Perfectly linked for Punctuation Day, this is Switchfoot from the album Interrobang, If I Were You, at The Daily. 22.

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0: Hey, you tuned into The Daily. Cam here. Happy Thursday. So close to the weekend. It's come along quickly, hasn't it? All right, let's get into the news.
1: I like to get the daily news.
0: All right, the countdown is on. Megan Woods dropping her new album in just a few weeks. And online, she said, surprise, here's a little bit of a brand new song called Can't Do This Alone. It's a reminder that I was never meant to carry it all by myself.

Megan Woods, can't do this alone. It's unreleased at the moment, but it will be officially out in the world when her self-titled debut album drops on October the 9th.

0: When I was about 8 years old, my parents were taken to prison because of their involvement in illegal activities. And I didn't know if we were ever going to see my parents again.
1: For young Veronica Miranda, life was hard. And as a result, so was her heart. Until Jesus Christ changed her outlook on life.
0: I wanted other kids to know that someone out there loves them and that they don't have to be mad at themselves, at God.
1: That's just a glimpse of the new life all of us can receive from Jesus Christ through his death and resurrection. Billy Graham explains.
2: Jesus Christ is more alive than ever before. He is alive to conquer despair, to impart hope, to forgive sins, and to take away our loneliness and reconcile us to God.
1: Learn more about the new life found in Jesus Christ by visiting findpeacewithgod.net. 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We're the Billy Graham Evangelistic Association.

0: on my mind.
1: Still to come on The Daily, Corey Asbury has spoken a little more about his new album, Outsing the Angels.
0: We may not outsing the angels, but at least we're gonna try.
1: He's gone into a little bit more detail, telling the full story about 5 years running away, making a country album, to then doing a bit of a 180 with his career, coming back to this point. We'll tell you a little bit more about what he's had to say at the news desk. Also, Darren from We Are Messengers. It's almost here. Your Artist of the Week dropping the brand new album, Halfway Home, tomorrow. We're going to hear Darren talking about this idea of how, as humans, we struggle with letting go. It's the theme that's wrapped up in this song on the album called Lay It All On You. We'll hear from Darren, plus get you thinking in an interesting way, simultaneously getting you to look back and look forward from where you are right now, because one can be a guide for the other. I'll explain what that means. Our Daily Thought, next hour here at The Daily.
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3: In this bulletin, police pleased with their response to the Gus Lamont Award, a hero police officer recognised internationally, and ticket purchasers warned to be careful ahead of the grand final. With more, I'm Gareth Stafford. The federal government says it will investigate whether a breach involving artificial intelligence was against the law. An agent from tech firm OpenAI infiltrated four government websites in June, including Medicare. Acting Prime Minister Richard Marles says the non-human agent accessed the data independently of OpenAI.
4: It did not behave in accordance with what, you know, the guidelines of that portal were doing. It asked a question, the information was not given, and rather than leaving at that point, it scaled the fence. That is our concern here.
3: Labor was only informed about the incident last week, but has confirmed no personal patient records were accessed. Major crime detectives are pleased with the response from the South Australian public since a $1 million award was offered for information about the disappearance of Gus Lamont. Since yesterday's announcement, 34 calls and 2 emails have been received by Crime Stoppers. All the reports are currently being assessed and will be investigated further where appropriate. Detective Inspector Amy Scott has received international recognition for her bravery during the deadly Westfield Bondi Junction attack. Inspector Scott was one of 8 officers presented with a bravery award by the International Association of Women Police in Bali. The award recognises her actions in apprehending the attacker who killed 6 people in April 2024. Consumer Protection is urging people to be careful of scammers when buying tickets to this weekend's grand final. People wanting to buy from third-party sellers are warned to verify that the tickets are real. WA Commissioner Trish Blake says if an offer sounds too good to be true, it probably is.
5: If you are advertising on social media yourself saying, you know, tickets desperately wanted, that is like a magnet to scammers. They will come rushing out of the woodwork and offer you the tickets that they suddenly can't use to fly or their tickets into the MCG.
3: Anti-scalping laws can also render tickets illegal if they're sold for more than 10% of the original price. New research suggests religious education in Britain benefits the faith of non-Christians more than that of believers. A survey for the Institute for the Impact of Faith in Life found that while a third of Christians said RE made them think more positively about their own faith, almost half of non-Christians said the same. Non-Christians also wanted RE to include greater engagement with faith communities. Egyptian-born pastor and evangelist Michael Youssef says the world is experiencing unprecedented turmoil, and he's urging Western Christians not to hide in their church pews. He challenged them to go into what he called wolves' territories with the good news of Jesus. Pastor Youssef was speaking at the Awake Houston event, which prayed for a third great awakening in America. He identified the domination of the global scene by Islamists as the primary threat facing the world. To sport, and in the NRL, the Knights are embracing the underdog status ahead of Sunday's preliminary final against the Panthers. Last year's Wooden Spooners have become one of the biggest success stories of the year, but many are still ruling them out against the league's heavyweights. Coach Justin Holbrook says they're unfazed by the doubters.
6: Obviously a good quality size, but it's never worried us, you know, right from the start of the year. So I'm not worried about it at all. The reason we're still playing now is because we've been able to handle everything, you know, right from round one.
3: There are reports the Perth Bears are looking to poach Latrell Mitchell from the Rabbitohs by matching his current pay deal. And in the AFL, Brisbane has chosen Triple Premiership player Simon Black to present the Premiership Cup to the Lions if they win the grand final on Saturday. Earlier this week, Fremantle picked inaugural Docker Sean McManus to do the honours. That's the latest Vision National News. I'm Gareth Stafford.
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10: You ever notice how a really small act of kindness can create a ripple? Someone helps you, and suddenly you want to help somebody else. It's an idea that's talked about in 2 Corinthians chapter 9 and verse 6, and it's a reminder that what we invest in other people actually matters. It says, remember this, if you give little, you'll get little. A farmer who plants just a few seeds will only get a small crop, but if he plants much, he will reap much. So your generosity isn't wasted. That's the idea I want you to take away. What you sow shapes what we eventually reap.
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10: All righty, my friends. Welcome to the daily. If you just tuned in, happy Thursday. I can't believe we're here already. This week is absolutely flying. All right, Corey Asbury dropped his new album just under a week ago called Out Sing the Angels. In a recent post online, he has been brutally honest. He's just laid it all out there about the journey from the last 5 years where he'd planned to make a country record to not. And making the record that we've all been listening to now for the last couple of days. It's a fascinating journey and a great story, one that I'm sure you can find yourself in at some point. We'll hear what Corey's had to say real soon. Also, We Are Messengers, your artist of the week, dropping their new album, Halfway Home. It'll be out tomorrow. We're going to hear lead singer Darren Mulligan talking a little further about the ideas in this record through a song called Lay It All On You. Get ready to turn the amps up to 11. This one rocks out hard. Also, going to get you thinking. Really enjoy this idea about looking back to look forward, but through the lens of our faith. That's coming up next at The Daily.

0: tune into The Daily. Cam here with you. Just a stone's throw out from the weekend. Let's get you thinking right now.
1: Something to think about.
2: Wow, I never thought of it like that.
0: All right, let's dive into our daily thought. This little quote popped over my socials feed last night. It said, look back and thank God, look forward and trust God. There's something quite comforting about this, I think, especially when life hasn't gone exactly according to plan. And that's pretty much every single one of us, right? Look back and thank God. It doesn't necessarily mean looking back and pretending everything was good, because some seasons hurt and they're really painful. Some of the decisions we made, we regret. Some things we prayed for didn't happen. But when we look back, you can often see the moments where you were carried, protected, provided for, or given strength that you didn't realize you had at the time. Maybe not everything worked out the way that you wanted, but perhaps you can still find reasons to be grateful. But then here comes the harder part. Look forward and trust God. Because the future is where all our questions live. Well, what if this doesn't work out? What if I make the wrong decision? What if things get harder than they are right now? Gratitude feels a lot easier when you've got the hindsight. Trust is harder when you're standing in the middle of uncertainty with no idea how the story ends, or even what the next step is going to look like. And I think that's the point. Because our faith isn't necessarily believing that everything ahead will be easy. It's believing that we don't have to know everything ahead of time. You can look back and recognize God's faithfulness, then use that history to help you face whatever comes next. You may not know what tomorrow holds, but perhaps you can trust the one who does. So remember, look back and thank God. Look forward and trust God. That's worth thinking about. That's your daily thought.
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0: G'day, this is Steve Grace. 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
1: Still to come on The Daily, Corey Asbury speaks a little more in depth about the journey to his latest album, Out Sing the Angels. It's been here for almost a week now. But before we do that, another look at your artist of the week. We are Messengers. We're about to highlight one of the brand new songs called Lay It All On You and hear from lead singer Darren Mulligan. He joined us on the show on Monday from his home in Ireland, and Darren was talking about the humanness that is wrapped up into every single one of these songs and the hope he's trying to point people towards.
2: I think if we make our lives about the avoidance of suffering, we miss Jesus. He's a suffering servant. And I think if we make our songs three-minute solutions to people's problems, I think people will go and find alternative solutions elsewhere, because 99% of people know that is not real life. That is not how this works. Marriages aren't fixed in 3 minutes. Disease doesn't go away in 3 minutes. Your mental health problems aren't dissipating in 3 minutes. So I wanted the songs to be something that people could hold on to long enough until they see the goodness of God. Because I am sure of this, that we will see the goodness of God in the land of the living. So my songs and our music, it has to be just something that allows people to hang on, to hold on, to wait in the tension until he turns up.
1: I just love the way he thinks and just says it like it is. Darren from We Are Messengers, your artist of the week, explaining more about the song Lay It All On You after this at The Daily.

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2: Good afternoon. In stories making news, Chinese President Xi Jinping has arrived in Washington, D.C. for his state visit with U.S. President Donald Trump. The meeting will be the second time that the leaders of the world's two biggest economies have talked face-to-face this year. A proposal is being put forward to replace the job-ready graduate scheme in Australian universities. The package saves the government about $1 billion per year, but has sent the price of law, commerce and art degrees soaring. Queensland residents evacuated in the South Burnett region earlier this week due to a dangerous bushfire have been permitted to return to their homes with caution. The blaze impacting Teela reached emergency level on Monday. Authorities say the fire is now under control but will continue to burn for days, with locals urged to return with caution. And in sport, Wallabies coach Les Kiss is expected to move Joseph Suwalili to the wing for Sunday's test against the Springboks in Perth. I'm Gareth Stafford, and those are the latest news and sport headlines.
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0: Lead singer Darren Mulligan every single day this week after he joined us from his home in Ireland on Monday. And today we're going to hit play on a track list, one of my faves, called Lay It All On You. Darren explains a little bit about what letting go can look like and why, as humans, we struggle with it sometimes.
1: The art of letting go is something I think we never really master. But I guess the longer we walk with Jesus, the longer we read the scriptures, the more we're sure of how good and kind and wonderful he is. So I'd encourage you today, it's okay. You can let go of the past, of your shame, of the heartache, the disappointments. You can also let go of the things in your life that are good things, but you know are not God things in this season. So whether it be bad things we're letting go of or good things we're letting go of, let it be because we trust him. We believe that he has better plans for us. His ways are higher. His ways are better. And God is good. And because he's good, it's okay. You can let go too.
0: Lay It All On You, a brand new song from We Are Messengers, a part of the new album Halfway Home that drops tomorrow. Let's play it for you right now. You tune into The Daily. There's something.

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0: When Megan Fate Marshman suddenly lost her husband, Randy, she navigated deep questions in the midst of deep grief. But she came through on the other side with a special point of view.
1: To live is to become more like Christ and to know Christ and have him in you. And that's life. To die is gain. And I believe Randy experienced the gain.
0: Megan is referencing a well-known Bible verse, Philippians chapter 1, verse 21. But what does it mean when it says to die is gain? Billy Graham explains.
2: Jesus Christ died, but he rose again, that you too will die, but you can rise again into newness of life. And now all you have to do is to receive him and believe on him, if you will put your trust in him by faith.
0: Get peace in this life and assurance for eternity by putting your trust in Jesus Christ today. 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We're the Billy Graham Evangelistic Association.

0: Are you tuned into the Daily? Cam here with you. Let's get over to the news desk. Little update for the latest what's going on.
1: I like to get the daily news.
0: All right, a few days after the release of Outsing the Angels, the brand new album from Corey Asbury.
2: We may not outsing the angels, but at least we're gonna try.
0: Corey has recorded a little message to give a little bit more of the story behind where this album came from. He's been teasing little bits of just what's led him to this point online over the last couple of months, and we don't have time to play it all for you, but here's just a minute or so of Corey telling the story of how we got here.
3: 5 years, that's how long I was running. I knew exactly where home was, and I was actively going the other way. I was so frustrated with the industry of it, with charging $100 for a worship night and making money off the name of Jesus, and I couldn't reconcile it in my soul. So I ran. I figured my family's taken care of. I figured I'll go make a country record. And I did. Took a $500,000 advance. It was nearly finished. But here's the thing people don't tell you about running. You think you're running toward freedom, toward the right thing, but you're actually just becoming a more bitter version of yourself. Jaded, cynical, sharp towards people, sharp towards the church. And running away from something is never a good motive to start something else. So if you've been out there in that far country too, if you've been jaded, you've been cynical, this record is for you. Even the ones that feel like they're not worthy to be the one, he finds us. So thanks for waiting on me.
0: That's Corey Asbury. The full video is up online as he reflects on the journey that led to the brand new album that dropped Friday last week, Outsing the Angels.

0: On the night you're falling all to pieces, you can bring your lonely heart to Jesus. What if I told you that I believe it?
1: Still to come on The Daily, going to give you a listen to a brand new track from Jamie McDonald. It's going to drop tomorrow. I can give you a little preview just ahead of its release. As well as that, we're going to take a wander down memory lane. We'll revisit an Aussie act that topped the charts this week 22 years ago through our daily flashback. We've dug deep into the vault for this one. Plus, are there a set of principles, some healthy ingredients, if you will, to family life? We're going to explore this idea next hour at The Daily.
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2: In this bulletin, police pleased with the response to the Gus Lamont Award, a hero police officer recognised internationally, and ticket purchasers warned to be careful ahead of the grand final. With more, I'm Gareth Stafford. The federal government says it will investigate whether a breach involving artificial intelligence was against the law. An agent from tech firm OpenAI infiltrated four government websites in June, including Medicare. Acting Prime Minister Richard Marles says the non-human agent accessed the data independently of OpenAI.
3: It did not behave in accordance with what, you know, the guidelines of that portal were doing. It asked a question. The information was not
4: of defence against AI attacks.
2: A task force is now investigating potential penalties and law enforcement options. Australia's unemployment rate has increased to 4.6% over the past month, but almost 40,000 jobs were still created. The rise is on the back of an increase in the participation rate, which means more people are actively looking for work, confident they'll land a role. The August data shows a drop in full-time positions over the month, but a big jump in part-time roles. Queensland's child safety and youth justice workers are preparing to walk off the job tomorrow. Amy Drew has more.
5: Staff across the state will take part in a 2.5-hour walkout tomorrow afternoon. It follows weeks of protected industrial action and stalled negotiations over a new bargaining agreement. Workers will take their campaign directly to local MPs' offices, demanding urgent action on workforce pressures, leaving vulnerable children and young people without the support they need. Some staff will be carrying mattresses, symbolising the children being accommodated in the state's service centres when no safe placement can be found.
2: Amy Drew reporting. 8 new H5 bird flu events have been detected in New South Wales, including 2 in Sydney. An albatross was amongst 3 birds confirmed positive at Stockton Beach in Newcastle. Greater crested terns were found at Roseville and Cornell. The gap between other outlets and Aldi as Australia's most affordable supermarket has narrowed significantly over the past 3 months. Choice's quarterly grocery basket research has found all 4 of the major retailers experienced price increases since June. Editorial Director Mark Serrells says the German chain's lead has shrunk to just 85 cents. A petition calling for the resignation of the Archbishop of Canterbury, Dame Sarah Mullally, has gained renewed momentum after she gave an award to a Muslim cleric who praised 9/11 mastermind Osama bin Laden. The Church of England was forced to withdraw the award, which was presented to the Pakistani-born imam on the 25th anniversary of 9/11. It was given in recognition of his support for religious minorities in Pakistan, especially Christians. More than 7,500 people have signed the petition, calling on Dame Sarah to go. 2 more major American hospitals at New York and Pittsburgh universities have agreed to cease carrying out medical gender transitions of children. Christian advocates Focus on the Family hailed the Trump administration for stopping what it called the lunacy of the procedure. To sport and in cricket, Mitch Marsh will retain Australia's captaincy for today's opening one-dayer against South Africa, despite their official skipper rejoining the squad. Pat Cummins is resting ahead of the upcoming test series, though he could return later in the 3-match tour. Captain Marsh says balancing acts are just a part of the modern game.
6: A lot of our bowlers, and him in particular, are preparing for that test series, and I'm hopeful that he'll feature in this series at some stage, but while he's not, very happy to do it, and myself, him, Andrew McDonald and George work really well collectively.
2: First ball is at 6 p.m. Eastern Time tonight. That's the latest Vision National News. I'm Gareth Stafford.
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10: You ever notice how a really small act of kindness can create a ripple? Someone helps you, and suddenly you want to help somebody else. It's an idea that's talked about in 2 Corinthians chapter 9 and verse 6, and it's a reminder that what we invest in other people actually matters. It says, remember this, if you give little, you'll get little. A farmer who plants just a few seeds will only get a small crop, but if he plants much, he will reap much. So your generosity isn't wasted. That's the idea I want you to take away. What you sow shapes what we eventually reap. 'Cause I'm ready
11: to go. Time to try something new.
12: Here we go.
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10: Oh, we are flying through the week. Happy Thursday. My gosh. I'm not sure. Is it just because I'm getting older that the days, the weeks, the months, the years just seem to fly by ridiculously fast? Tell me I'm not out on the branch on my own with that one. All right, still to come, Jamie McDonald. She's going to be releasing a brand new song tomorrow called Used to Be. We can give you a little sneak peek before it drops at the news desk very soon. Plus, we're going to hit rewind to 2004. We'll explain how the world was a very different place 22 years ago. Some of the things that are commonplace in society now, what they weren't back then. It's a crazy list. You're going to start thinking, how on earth did we live 22 years ago? We'll also revisit a song that topped the charts this week from an Aussie act. But next, just like following a recipe in the kitchen, are there ingredients for a healthy family life? You can expand the ideas that we're going to talk about in just a moment, really, to any relationship, but we'll talk through it from the lens of family life next on The Daily.

0: Are you tuning into The Daily? It's great to have you back. Welcome to the show if you're just tuning in. Every week we put family life under the radar. Our experts in this space are Brett and Kate Ryan from Focus on the Family Australia. They're back. Always good to see you too. Hello. Happy Thursday.
1: It's a pleasure.
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0: All right. So I am no good at baking. I leave that to my wife and she is an absolute wizard in the kitchen.
2: Oh, can I come over and have something of hers?
0: Definitely. We'll have a chat about that afterwards.
2: Good plan.
0: But when it comes to the ingredients for a healthy family, is it as simple as following a recipe, or is it just is there a couple of key principles that we should be going, all right, if I do these things, it's going to ultimately lead
1: there
0: to a healthy
1: family? There are no guarantees
0: in
1: life. You can put it, I mean, Kate can vouch for this. She uses the same ingredients on a chocolate sauce pudding, and it turns differently every time.
2: So true. Yeah. I don't know what happens.
1: Sometimes more sauce, sometimes less sauce, whatever it is. But the principles remain the same. Mm. And these are not, you know, guaranteed. But I can guarantee if you put some of these into place, it will improve the health and well-being of your relationship.
2: And it does need to be everybody.
0: Yeah.
2: Do you know what I mean? One person can do it, obviously, but when everybody's investing, that's when it really comes into its own.
1: So you want to create a culture in your household.
2: Yes.
1: Yeah. And so one of the things that we'd like to create is that servant attitude. Mm. I love the analogy of as a team or a sports team. Together, everyone achieves more. Mm. So we're working together. Our kids weren't expecting for mother, father, can you go and do something for me? No, we actually all contribute around the house, cleaning, around the garden, or preparing meals, or setting the table. Everyone contributes to the house and well-being. So have an attitude or a posture of serving.
2: And the little ones are never too little to learn.
1: Mm. And they love helping.
2: They love helping. So give them something to do. They feel so proud that they've achieved something. Responsibility actually builds in to their part of their self-esteem. I've achieved that. Mm. You believed in me. Mm. And so that starts early, giving them responsibility, and it builds resilience too.
1: Yeah. Another thing you'd like you to do, you know, for parents to be very intentional on the way that they guide their kids. They can't just, you know, go. You can do whatever you like. They need the balance. And we love to use the fun, firm and fair and put in those balances. So make it fun and laughter. Has to have some discipline, some firmness, but make it fair when you do it and make it so there is a justice orientated. So when parents do that and create that environment, then they are leading, they're guiding, they're shaping, and they're actually helping their children become very good contributors to society, because they've also learnt the act of service.
2: Yeah, so fun is about bonding.
0: Yeah.
2: And the fair, you can have the same rules for every child, but they will be dealt out differently because all of your children are different.
0: Yeah.
2: So if you speak firmly to an introverted child, you could crush them.
0: Mm.
2: But for a child who's an extrovert and you speak really softly and gently, they go, whatever. So you need to pick how you're going to apply the same rules. So the rules are fair.
0: Yes.
2: Everybody's got them. And the consequences are the same. They're just handled differently per your child's personality, temperament, etc. We need to take that into account. And then the firm is you need to have boundaries and consequences.
0: Yeah.
2: Kids thrive in it. They say they don't like it and how dare you and all of that. But the thing is, we're called to do that. It's our job to shape our children.
0: No, that's good. Brett and Kate Ryan from Focus on the Family Australia, thank you so much for being here. If you're listening to that going, there is so much to take in. You guys have got some incredible resources online as well.
1: Yeah, just go to our website at families.org.au.
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5: 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The reason? Survival brains love being in control of the buying decision. And number three, make prospects and customers a simple promise. It could be to send some information, do a site visit, or make a call on their behalf. The reason? Survival brains quickly conclude that a promise keeper is a friend to be trusted. The Bible, our handbook counsel for today, Proverbs 21:5. The plans of the diligent lead surely to plenty, but plans of everyone who is hasty surely to poverty. Thanks for listening to this handbookforbusiness.com.au podcast.
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1: Still to come on The Daily, I'll give you a listen to the brand new song Jamie McDonald is set to drop tomorrow. We'll cover that off at the news desk for you shortly, but before we do, we've got to have a little wander down memory lane. Our daily flashback rewinds to the year 2004. The world was a very different place back then. While smartphones like the BlackBerry existed, the modern touchscreen smartphone era wasn't a thing because that was when the iPhone dropped in 2007. Smartwatches and fitness trackers, we didn't really have them. Fitbit dropped in 07, the Apple Watch in 2015. Also, when it came to getting food delivered to the house, you had to call a taxi or a local pizza shop by phone. Because Uber didn't drop until 2009, DoorDash till 2013, just a couple of examples, and Blockbuster video stores were still opened. YouTube hadn't been invented yet, and Netflix didn't launch its streaming service until 2007. How on earth did we live in 2004? Quite happily is probably the correct response. The world was a very different place, but we're going to revisit a song that topped the charts this week 22 years ago for your daily flashback right after this.

0: This is Condas Benedict. It's an honour to be able to share with you the wonderful gospel message of the Lord Jesus. I was in pastoral ministry for 45 years. I've been involved in radio for well over 30. 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
2: Good afternoon. In stories making news. Almost 40,000 jobs were created over the past month, but all of them are part-time positions. Latest data shows Australia's unemployment rate has climbed to 4.6% for August. Detective Inspector Amy Scott has received international recognition for her bravery during the deadly Westfield Bondi Junction attack. Inspector Scott was one of 8 officers presented with a bravery award by the International Association of Women Police in Bali. The national average auction clearance rate has fallen below 50%. The rate across the capital cities was 49.1% last week, a 3.5-point fall from the week before. And in sport, Brisbane has chosen Triple Premiership player Simon Black to present the Premiership Cup to the Lions if they win the AFL Grand Final on Saturday. Earlier in the week, Fremantle selected club favourite and former captain Sean McManus to do the honours if they win. I'm Gareth Stafford, and those are the latest news and sport headlines.
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0: So 22 years ago. Now, it's an Aussie act that tops the chart this week right now for King & Country. We spoke about that on the show yesterday. In fact, they've got the top two songs with What If I Told You and Miracle. But in 2004, it was an Aussie band, Alabaster Box, that topped the chart with a beautiful song called There's Hope. And you can look back at some of the songs that are a part of their back catalogue, like We Will Not Be Silent, There's New York, and songs like this are ones that probably are in most people's top five when it comes to songs from the Aussie band Alabaster Box. If you know, you know. It's a beautiful song. Nara has just got stunning vocals through the delivery through this song. It topped the charts this week 22 years ago in 2004, Aussie band Alabaster Box. This is There's Hope, your daily flashback.
1: Day's almost gone.

0: Welcome to the Mercy Minute from mercyships.org. In Philippians 2, the Bible says, "In humility, value others above yourselves, not looking to your own interests, but each of you to the interests of others." 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
1: Dear me, I got some words of advice. Some things I wish I knew, things I'd like to rewind.

0: Are you tuned into The Daily? It's Cam here. We are so close to wrapping things up. The show has just flown by today. But first, let's give you this little bit of news.
1: I like to get the daily news.
0: New music from Jamie McDonald is on the way.
2: Ain't no way that he's gonna let me down. Ain't no way.
0: Over the last couple of weeks, she's been teasing us with a brand new song, which we know is called Used to Be. She has been performing it live for some time. We gave you a little live clip of that just the other day. But now, a little bit more of the picture has emerged with this new sample.

0: A Christian filmmaker first heard about God while watching an animated movie on TV when he was 5 years old.
1: And I asked my mom and dad, what is a savior? What is God?
0: But it wasn't until John Schaefer was a young man that he got the answer.
1: I accepted Christ and God moved pretty mightily, and that's been my journey.
0: Jesus Christ came from heaven to us here on earth to forgive our sins and bring us into a relationship with the very same God that John was looking for. Billy Graham explains.
2: God has a plan in history, and God also has a plan for your life. A child was born, and a son was given for our salvation, and we trust in him and him alone for our forgiveness and for eternal life.
0: Learn more about Jesus Christ, who offers forgiveness for our sins and eternal life. 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We're the Billy Graham Evangelistic Association.
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0: Into the daily as we bring things to a close. Just a Friday fun one remains tomorrow as we'll celebrate release day. For your artist of the week, we are Messengers. I can take all the heartache. This is a brand new song. I can dance in the rain. It's halfway through the record, track 7, called I Know We'll Be Okay. We're going to hear Darren from We Are Messengers explaining that this song was actually the last one that was written for the record. When I listened through it start to finish, this one actually stopped me in my tracks a little bit. And I had to listen to it a couple of times before I moved on. So I'll tell you a little bit more about that on the show tomorrow. Also, Seth Schleter's dropping his new song All In tomorrow. So we'll shine our new music spotlight over that, and we'll talk movies with our reviewer, Shanae Bassett. He's got his picks of the week lined up as we head into the weekend. It's all lined up for you tomorrow on The Daily.
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3: In this bulletin, the government not concerned about job starter, youth crime drops in Victoria, and the Dolphins embracing their first preliminary final appearance. With the details, I'm Gareth Stafford. Australia's unemployment rate has increased to its highest level in 5 years, mainly as more people are in the market actively looking for work. Latest data shows the jobless rate has come in at 4.6% for August, a slight lift on the July result. Employment Minister Amanda Rishworth argues the job numbers are resilient.
4: What the figures show today is we see more jobs added to the economy and, of course, more people either in work or looking for work. We want to see participation high. We want to see more people either in a job or trying to get a job.
3: About 40,000 new jobs were created over the month, but they were all part-time. The federal government has released the terms of reference for its review of an artificial intelligence breach. In June, an AI bot created by tech firm OpenAI was able to access data from 4 government websites, including Medicare. The review will examine the incident, look into cyber vulnerabilities, and set reporting obligations for future incidents. Government Services Minister Katie Gallagher says no personal health records were compromised.
5: Completely different system, a public-facing website as opposed to one of those systems of government significance that Services Australia run, and of course the cyber protections associated with that are quite different.
3: The government was only notified of the incident over the weekend. Youth crime has dropped by 8% in Victoria as the state's record crime rate continues to fall. There were nearly 625,000 criminal offences recorded across Victoria in the year to June. The overall crime rate declined by 3.8%, but it still remains 13% higher than 3 years ago. Deputy Commissioner Bob Hill says there's a number of reasons for the reduction in young offenders in particular.
6: The minimum age of criminal responsibility has shifted during this period, so the 10, 11, 12-year-olds are no longer part of this group. A lot of these perpetrators, these high-end offenders at this age, have been incarcerated. Also, we've got the electronic monitoring of bail introduced, so a number of these hardcore child offenders are now being monitored.
3: The top three contributors to overall crime remain breaches of orders, including bail conditions, theft of motor vehicles, and assault-related offences. Sri Lanka's High Court has jailed 15 Muslim men for more than 200 years each after they were convicted of the deadly Easter Sunday bombings of 3 churches in 2019. More than 200 Christians and 45 foreigners died in the suicide attacks, which also targeted luxury hotels in the capital of Colombo. A former police chief and former defence ministry boss had earlier received the death penalty for criminal negligence after failing to act on intelligence warnings of an Islamic terrorist attack. Filming on the groundbreaking Christian TV series The Chosen ends forever this week. Jonathan Rumi, who plays Jesus, acted out his final scenes last week. He quoted a famous verse from 2 Timothy saying, "I have fought the good fight, I have finished the race, I have kept the faith." To sport, and the Dolphins are heading into tomorrow's first NRL preliminary final against the Roosters, a dominant force. Sydney is all that stands between the NRL's newest franchise and a maiden grand final berth. Despite a season tallying 18 wins, coach Christian Wolf says it's their 7 losses that have helped shape their finals attitude.
7: We've put ourselves in those positions, but what the group's done really well is handle that adversity, handle those occasions, and come out the other end and give themselves this chance. So enjoy it and make the most of it.
3: The other preliminary final features the Panthers and the Knights. That's the latest Vision National News. I'm Gareth Stafford.
8: Here are some life-giving words for you. There are things you should do. 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Do not plan ways of harming one another. Do not give false testimony under oath. Zechariah 8:16. Life-giving words for you. 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

My single, I've Got Joy, is a powerful song written by Phil Wickham and Kyle Lee. It's a message that I feel everyone needs to hear, and that is, I've got joy. And we as believers, we have joy. We have that joy that surpasses all understanding. We have that unspeakable joy. The joy of the Lord is our strength. And the only reason we can have joy in the midst of sorrow is because we have Jesus. It's the joy of Jesus that shines bright within us. In our darkest hour, we can rejoice because of Jesus, because what Jesus accomplished on the cross. I've got joy now, and I'll have joy forever. I've got

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1: 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This is Ken Ham, an Aussie transplant with a passion for sharing the truth of God's word. 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
4: In this bulletin, an AI hack to be investigated. South Australian police sorting through leads and the US president ordered to overturn a media ban. With more, I'm Gareth Stafford. The federal government has released the terms of reference for a review into the OpenAI hack. Bots created by the tech firm accessed data from four government websites in June, including Medicare. The review will examine the incident, look into cyber vulnerabilities and set reporting obligations for future attacks. Some analysts believe the latest unemployment numbers are an indication the Australian economy is slowing. Latest data shows the jobless rate has climbed to 4.6% over the last month. Motley Fool Chief Investment Officer Scott Phillips says even though about 40,000 jobs were created in August, they were all part-time.
5: The economy feels like it's slowing. Yes, we employed more people. That's still the positive. That's the one I'm clinging to. If the number of unemployed people falls, we've got a bigger issue. But still, we're not absorbing the number of people who are joining the labour force. And most of the jobs, as I said, are part-time rather than full-time.
4: There's been an increase in the number of overall hours worked, meaning some people are seeking extra shifts or working more than one job in order to make ends meet. South Australian police say they've had dozens of calls to Crime Stoppers since a $1 million reward was offered in the search for Gus Lamont. Since yesterday's announcement, 34 calls and two emails have been received. Superintendent Darren Filkey says they remain hopeful of a breakthrough.
6: Task Force Horizon detectives will work through those, but that's a positive sign is that our plea for people to come in with information is resonating and we're starting to get some calls.
4: Gus, who was four at the time, vanished from his family's remote Oak Park station nearly a year ago. A New South Wales proposal to roll out tens of thousands of street-side pole-mounted electric vehicle chargers is facing pushback. The Energy Market Commission is considering the plan to give the poles and wires network operators control of the national rollout of the chargers. State Labor MP Nathan Haggerty says the move could mean less choice and higher charging costs for EV users in New South Wales. A US judge has temporarily ordered Donald Trump to restore access to the White House for three media outlets he banned. CNN, Politico and MS Now will immediately have their press passes reinstated for at least 14 days. District Judge Tim Kelly says the ban was likely unconstitutional. Nigerian terror group Boko Haram has denied signing a secret ceasefire agreement with the government, as reported by news outlets. It allegedly happened in June when Boko Haram freed 360 kidnapped civilians. Greg Musselman from Voice of the Martyrs says that despite the denial, it could still be true. He gave Mission Network News a list of the questions such a deal raises.
7: How did that happen? Was it through negotiation? The Nigerian government claiming that they're not paying these ransoms, but are they? And, you know, what have they given up to the Boko Haram in order to have this ceasefire that's going on? You know, more recently, 30 believers were killed, and that is mostly from the Fulani herdsmen.
4: It's speculated that any deal could be linked to January's national election. To sport, and in the AFL, the Dockers have arrived in Melbourne ahead of Saturday's grand final against Brisbane at the MCG. All-Australian defender Jordan Clark says he's not worried about rain on the forecast and they're treating it as any other game.
8: No, it wouldn't affect us too much. It's a game of footy, goal post at each end, same for both teams. So it's just another game, really. We're coming over to Melbourne, which we do a lot throughout the year, and we're pretty comfortable with our processes. So, yeah, it's just another game of footy that we're pretty excited to play in.
4: The team preparing themselves for their grand final parade tomorrow, their first since 2013. That's the latest Vision National News. I'm Gareth Stafford.
9: Here are some life-giving words for you. Remember what happened long ago. Acknowledge that I alone am God and that there is no one else like me. Isaiah 46:9. Life-giving words for you. From the Handbook of Living, the Bible.

0: Carolyn Pace is an American missionary who's been serving in Peru since the 1960s. She and her family have lived through military coups and chaos, but not much fazes her, thanks to her deep, abiding faith in Jesus Christ.
1: We got so used to hearing explosions that, you know, we're sitting at the table eating and this horrible explosion, and then we would pass the potatoes or something.
0: While Billy Graham didn't know Carolyn, he knew of the type of work she's still doing in Peru.
2: Nations, like individuals, are either being drawn nearer to God or they are being drawn away from Him by their own materialism and secularism. We are to teach that man is a sinner, Christ a Savior, that there's a heaven to gain and a hell to shun. Will you trust the Savior today?
0: 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We're the Billy Graham Evangelistic Association.
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7: Liam Down was birthed out of a very difficult conversation. A friend of mine was crying in the back of a gym that we used to work out at, and it didn't take long to realize that she felt beat up by the world. She felt used, she felt worthless, she felt unlovable. And my heart broke for her as I saw her try to carry the weight of the world on her own. Now I know I'm young and I don't know everything, I don't know much, but I know that God is for us. I know that we weren't meant to carry the weight of our pain on our own, and we don't have to. This is the truth of the gospel. This is why Jesus came. One of my favorite passages in all of scripture comes from 1 Peter chapter 5, where it says, cast all of your anxiety on him because he cares for you. This is the story of Lay 'Em Down. It's about finding freedom from burdens. It's about finding hope under pressure. It's about realizing that God can do for us what we cannot do for ourselves.

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3: Welcome to Those Who Have Gone Before, a series that explores the lives of great Christians from our past. Here's your host, George Halima.
4: John Wesley started the Methodist movement about the middle of the 18th century. It started off like a fire and moved to America, where it became the largest church movement in the country. However, in 100 years' time, it had cooled off to relative mediocrity. That was about the time William Booth, founder of the Salvation Army, caught fire, consumed with passion to win unbelievers to Christ. He was a young Methodist preacher, but had issues with the practices of the Methodists, so much that he was at odds with the Methodist leadership. Though the Methodist movement had begun in the open air, in public places like taverns, it had now moved largely inside of their church buildings or chapels. Booth said that unbelievers almost never darkened the door of a church or chapel. So what was the sense of preaching the gospel there if those who needed it were not present? So he moved his ministry to places other than the church, theaters, town halls, and the open air. Eventually he moved to East London, where the down and outers lived. There the Salvation Army took to the streets, attracting crowds by preaching from street corners. We are seeing, I believe, a similar situation in America right now. The church has retreated into its building, and most of the church activity takes place in the church building. That place where hardcore unchurched, those who really need Jesus, never go. How will we ever reach them unless we go to them where they are at?
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0: 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So I thought I'd take that a bit further. I'm Alida Robinson, and each Wednesday morning, I'll be musically speaking about our artists, their lives, their music, new release albums, interviews with the artists, and much more. 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

0: Acknowledging the loss of a child during pregnancy or as an infant is important for healing and processing grief. I want to invite you to a reflective evening if you have experienced the loss of a little one in pregnancy or after birth. 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If you have been affected by such a loss, you are warmly welcome. We will meet at St. Clement's Church, Huntley, on Wednesday the 14th of October, commencing at 7:30 p.m. You will find like-minded and compassionate people and a space to reflect. For those who wish to do so, there will be a quiet time to light a candle of remembrance. We will continue with prayer and an opportunity for supper and conversation for those who want to stay. For more information, please call me, Hannah Gregory, on 0481 020939.
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3: Well, welcome to you on this Thursday. Thanks for spending some time with us here at Derek Prince Legacy Radio. We are in a wonderful series by Derek Prince, very powerful, very transforming, called Basics of Deliverance. And this week he's talking to us about how to identify the enemy. Let me tell you, the teaching that's coming up is very nitty-gritty. It gets down to the real issues of our lives. You want to listen, you want to apply it, but this is not just light Sunday school teaching. So get a pen, get a pad, get your Bible, and let's be changed.
4: Number 5, demons and slaves. You see, let's say you've committed a sin in the area of sex. You repent. You go to Jesus, you receive forgiveness and cleansing, you're justified, just as if you'd never sinned. That's all finished with. But if, after all that, you still have this intense drive to commit the same sin again, even though you hate it, you're enslaved. One very common example is masturbation. Now, some psychologists and people say masturbating is all right, it's healthy. I just don't even argue about that. But I know there are thousands of people who do it and hate themselves for doing it. And every time they say never again, but it never works. They are enslaved. And there is a demon of masturbation. It's very common. And let me tell you now, before we go too far in the meeting, it has certain specific manifestation. What will happen is the person's fingers will begin to tingle. I've had so many people, Brother Prince, what's the matter with me? My fingers are tingling. And sometimes they go stiff and they bend right backwards. And I just whisper in the ear, your problem is masturbation. Renounce it, claim the cleansing blood of Jesus and get rid of it. But it's very stubborn. And many times people have to actually shake it out of their fingers in the name of Jesus to get rid of it. Now you put 4 and 5 together. 4 plus 5 equals addictions. Okay, compulsive, enslaving, you put them together, they're addictions. We are all familiar with many forms of addictions. Some are very unusual. My first wife and I dealt with a young woman, a Pentecostal church member, who was addicted to nail varnish. She just wanted to smell nail varnish. She told us, when I walk into the cosmetics department of a store, I've got 2 options. I can either buy nail varnish or run out of the store, but I've got to do one or the other. When she was delivered of that thing, it came out screaming and it tore her. There are other addictions. You know, the commonest and latest is TV. TV is just as much an addiction as alcohol with many people. They cannot walk into the room with a television set without switching it on. They don't even think. They don't know what they're going to see. But they just have to reach for the television set just like an alcoholic reaches for a drink. And I think probably it does more harm in the long run than alcohol. Number 6, they defile. They make you feel dirty and unclean. Especially when you're worshiping God. You're just about to get into the presence of God and this dirty image or this filthy word is projected into your mind. Anything that rises up when you're about to worship God and opposes you is almost certainly demonic. Or when you want to read your Bible. One common example is the demon asleep. You know, the Bible speaks about a spirit of slumber. Have you ever noticed people, if they want to read their Bible at 10 p.m., they're asleep by 10:15. But if they want to watch television, they can stay awake till after midnight. Now, that's not natural. There's a supernatural force there that enjoys them watching television, hates them reading their Bibles. You understand? All right, number 7. They deceive. They are the deceivers. I believe basically all forms of spiritual deception are demonic. And you know what opens the door to deception? Pride. I doubt whether there's ever any deception that doesn't come in through the doorway of pride. Pride inevitably leads to deception. Number 8, they weaken, make sick, or tired. There's a demon of tiredness. Remember dealing with a woman once? She said, I can't stand this session any longer. I'm too tired. And I was about to get sorry for her, and I realized it was a demon. I challenged it and said, that's right, she's always tired. She's tired when she gets up. She's tired when she goes to bed. She's too tired to pray. She's too tired to read her Bible. That's one of the ones that the others hide behind. Or they kill. Remember, Satan is a murderer. He kills people physically. And there's a spirit of death that he sends out to kill people. All right, now if we're going to take one word to sum up, it would be the word restless. Demonized people are usually restless in some area. The person who can truly relax and be at peace probably doesn't need deliverance. All right, now, the next thing we're going to deal with is their areas of residence. Proverbs 25:28. Proverbs 25:28 says this. Whoever has no rule over his own spirit is like a city broken down without walls. So that compares the inner nature of human personality to a city. And when the person has no spiritual defenses, that city is open to almost any evil spirit that wants to come in. You take a drug addict, that's his description. Anything can get into him because his walls are broken down. But in a city, there are a lot of different areas. There's the area where the wealthy live, there's the slum areas, there's the banking and commerce areas, there's the sports areas, there's the various ethnic areas. And so, inside you and me, there is a city with various areas with characteristic residents in each area. You understand? I'm going to give you a little list of the areas. I'm not a professional psychologist. This is simply based on years of experience. The first area, number one, the main one, is emotions and attitudes. And I put in parenthesis, gangs, because there are gangs of demons, and each one opens the way for the next. And if you meet one, you should start searching for the others. Now, my personal opinion is, behind every negative emotion and attitude, there is an evil spirit. Anger, fear, loneliness, misery, self-pity, pride, jealousy. That's a tremendous list. Now, the fact that you experience anger doesn't necessarily mean you have a demon of anger. But if your anger falls into the category of those verbs that we've discussed, then you probably have a demon of anger. There are certain root problems out of which the rest grow. I think the greatest single root problem is rejection. And rejection leads to a whole series. Loneliness, misery, self-pity, depression, despair. And when you got that far, you're headed one or other of two ways. Death, if it's passive. Suicide, if it's active. I don't believe anybody ever committed suicide except under the impulse of an evil spirit. That's my personal opinion. I can't prove it. Another very typical problem is rebellion, which leads to resentment, to hatred, to anger, to violence, and, you know, produces the typical gang leader and so on. Number two is the mind. In a way, the mind is the battlefield. Characteristic spirits that affect the mind are doubt, unbelief, confusion, indecision, insanity. And I've discovered that people who've been in the occult almost always have a problem with confusion. Depression, you can call it either emotional or mental, it doesn't matter, but it's there. The next area is the tongue. There are a lot of characteristic demons of the tongue. The main one is lying. The Bible speaks about a lying spirit. There are people who are compulsive liars. They don't even know when they're lying. I had a friend like that. He was the president of the Full Gospel Businessmen in a certain city. He was also characteristically a salesman. He was a fine Christian, a wonderful talker. And he'd sit in our living room and start the talk, and his talk would get more and more interesting, but improbable. And my head would begin to swim, and I'd think, does he believe what he's saying? Do I believe what he's saying? But it just kind of flowed out of the natural into the supernatural. Now, you know the reason I discovered how that spirit came in? He was an adopted son of wealthy parents. They had no other children. All their eggs were in that one basket. They wanted him to be everything. And he discovered that when he came home with his grades from school, they were disappointed because they weren't good enough. And when they registered disappointment, he decided that wasn't worth it, so he just lied about his school grades. You understand? And that started him into the whole field of lying. I believe ultimately he was delivered. But it was such a revelation to me. See, compulsive liars are very deceptive because they don't even know they're lying. They can pass a lie detector test.
3: 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Did any of the areas of bondage in this teaching apply to your life? Are you finding that you are defeated in some of these areas? 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
9: In this bulletin, Australia signs a deal with Ukraine, auction rates drop, and backpackers head to the regions. With more, I'm Gareth Stafford. Australia and Ukraine have signed a historic security pact, deepening military intelligence and tech cooperation. The Prime Minister has met with President Volodymyr Zelensky in New York. Anthony Albanese says it also includes a new $60 million assistance package.
10: Australia proudly stands with Ukraine. We made that commitment at the very beginning of this conflict, and we have not wavered, and we will not waver.
9: Under the 10-year deal, both nations must consult within 24 hours of any future Russian attack. The national average auction clearance rate has fallen back below 50%. The rate across the capital cities was 49.1% last week, a 3.5-point fall from the week before. More than 1,800 auctions were held, the highest number since late June. A new survey has detailed how Australian lives have changed between 2001 and 2024. The number of young people still living at home with their parents has increased by 10 points to 50%. The Household Income and Labour Dynamics study shows half of workers feel they're overeducated for their job. Working holiday makers from France are more likely than any other nationality to head to the bush when visiting Australia. Gabrielle Hodson has more.
11: Research commissioned by Tourism Australia has found 58% of French working holidaymakers, including backpackers, head to regional areas. While that's only just over 30,000 people, the French appear to be more willing than many other nationalities to head beyond our capitals. Only 51% of Brits went into regional areas to work, 38% of Japanese and 26% of Koreans. Of the French backpackers making their way to the bush, almost 6 out of 10 believed it'd be easy to find work. But in reality, that was only the case for 3 out of 10. Almost half say their main goal was to improve their English, and the most popular destinations for the French were Darwin, Central Australia and Western Victoria.
9: Gabrielle Hodson reporting. A movie-length documentary about Australian-born evangelist Nick Vujicic is being released in the US tomorrow. Titled No Limbs, No Limits, the Nick V story goes far beyond the familiar images of Nick smiling on stage and telling audiences that anything is possible. It explores the darker parts of his story and the faith journey that changed the way he understood his circumstances. Nick described its central message as, "When you don't get a miracle, you can still be one." And a global prayer initiative began this week, focused on 38 Islamic nations across the Middle East, Africa and Central Asia, plus Indonesia. The Light the Nations event allows Christians to choose which nation to pray for in seeking a move of God amongst unreached people groups. Daily guides will focus on 3 to 4 countries with information and prayer points to help them intercede. To sport, and in the AFL, Lachie Neale will play in the grand final after a successful last-minute appeal. He'll be fined $10,000 for his off-the-ball strike on Jack Ginnivan during the preliminary final. And in the NRL, Bradman Best is heaping praise on one of Newcastle's unsung heroes. The Knights are looking to continue their fairy tale run in Sunday's preliminary final against the Panthers. Best said they wouldn't be where they are without their hard-working forward, Phoenix Crossland.
12: Without him on the weekend, we don't win. The way he works, what he does off the ball, he's always moving, he's just turning up for the brothers, and we give him a lot of credit. He's very appreciative in our team. He plays a massive role.
9: Former league centre Josh Morris is warning that nerves could be the Dolphins' biggest danger tomorrow against the Roosters. The Finns have won 8 games in a row, but this is their first preliminary final after entering the competition only 4 years ago. That's the latest Vision National News. I'm Gareth Stafford.
13: Once upon a time, four words that promise us a world of kings and queens, brave knights, daring rescues, all wrapped up in a tidy ending. And they lived happily ever after. But we all know life doesn't work that way, even for the faithful, even in the Bible. Today on Insight for Living, Chuck Swindoll opens the Old Testament to the final chapter of Job. In the past few weeks, we've walked a long road with Job through loss, suffering, through hard-won surrender, and now we arrive finally at his restoration.
14: Please turn with me to the 42nd chapter of Job. Job 42, verse 10. The Lord restored the fortunes of Job when he prayed for his friends, and the Lord increased all that Job had twofold. Then all his brothers and all his sisters and all who had known him before came to him, and they ate bread with him in his house, and they consoled him and comforted him for all the adversities that the Lord had brought on him. And each one gave him one piece of money and each a ring of gold. The Lord blessed the latter years, or the latter days of Job, more than his beginnings. And he had 14,000 sheep and 6,000 camels, and 1,000 yoke of oxen and 1,000 female donkeys. And he had 7 sons and 3 daughters. He named the first Jemima, the second Keziah, and the third Karen Hapuk. In all the land, no women were found so fair as Job's daughters. And their father gave them inheritance among their brothers. After this, Job lived 140 years and saw his sons and his grandsons 4 generations. And Job died an old man and full of days.
15: 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Chuck titled today's message, "And Job Lived Happily Ever After." Or did he?
14: From our earliest years, we have been fascinated by stories. When we were very young, they were the stories of imagination, a world that seemed larger than life to us, and they all began with the same 4 words, "Once upon a time." It didn't matter what time it was, it just, for us, represented a world of kings and queens and princes and knights and fights and love and war and romance and usually marriage, and of course they all finished the same way. Same 6 words, "They lived happily ever after." Oh, that were true. We grow up with the same hope deep in our hearts, because some of us are sort of like that. We like looking at the brighter side, and so when we build a house, we think it'll be our dream house. And it's not. The roof leaks, or the electrical doesn't work, or the garage door opener doesn't keep working, or. We get a job. It's a new job. And we think this job is going to be the fulfillment of our wildest dreams. And we find we had to bring ourselves with us when we took the new job. And the people we work with are a lot like the people we just left. So that hasn't changed a great deal. Maybe it'll be different when we have our first baby. Remember thinking that? Oh, just wonderful. Then the baby comes. And there are sights and there are sounds and there are smells that were not there before. It just goes on and on. New car. Nothing smells like a new car. It's wonderful. Drive out of the showroom, boom, somebody runs into you, and looks just like the old car that you drove in and traded. Reminds me of a little 4-year-old girl that came into her mother after she had spent the day at day school, and she said, Mama, I just heard the greatest story. She said, there was this wonderful princess, and she fell into a deep trance, and along came a charming prince, and he kissed her, and it brought her back to life. And then, do you know what? Mother said, "Sure, honey, they lived happily ever after." She said, "No, they got married." In childhood innocence, that little 4-year-old put her finger on the truth that a lot of us really don't like to think about all that often, but we have to. Especially true in Bible stories. We love for those in the Bible to live happily ever after. But I can't find one who did. I can't find one. Noah lived this courageous, wonderful life and did this remarkable thing, and the flood came, and he ends his life in naked shame and drunkenness. Doesn't seem right. These wonderful judges that God gave to deliver the nation one after another in the generations that followed, and then they They fall on their faces. It seems like most of them are staining their record before they die. Samson judges 20 years, then falls into the arms of a harlot, dies a blind grinder in the Philistine mill. David's life has a dark side as well. We don't want that. We want David to live happily ever after, but before he's finished his life, there's murder and hypocrisy and adultery marking his record. And Solomon, his greater son, wiser than anyone who ever lived on this earth and richer than any in his day, dies a polygamist. Saul, born to be a king, dies a suicide. Peter crucified upside down. John the Baptizer beheaded. Paul beheaded after a life of sacrifice and service. And John exiled to an island in the Aegean. Isaac Watts was right. The 18th century, as he wrote, "Must I be carried to the skies on flowery beds of ease, while others fought to win this prize and sail through bloody seas? Are there no foes for me to face? Must I not stem the flood? Is this vile world a friend to grace to help me on to God? Sure, I must fight if I would reign. Increase my courage, Lord." It's not a perfect world. Before we're tempted to lay someone like Job down on a satin pillow and surround him in an unrealistic setting of pristine peace and beauty, we need to remind ourselves he doesn't have that until he goes to heaven. On this earth, no one lives happily ever after. Fulfilled and satisfied? You bet. Challenged and growing and learning, I hope. But happy all the time? Get a life. Not even Job. Before you get to chapter 42, let me have you look at chapter 23 once again. Just one verse. I wonder if Job remembered saying this to his friend Eliphaz while defending himself. In his third reply, Job 23, verse 10. Look closely. You'll see it through new eyes now that you see how the story has led to Job's recovery. Back when his body was covered with sores, back when his friends were against him, family had gone away, children had died, he was bankrupt, sitting in a garbage dump at the outskirts of the city, Job still has the temerity to say, "He knows the way I take. When he has tried me, I shall come forth as gold." Look at that. The H is capitalized. It's referring to the living God. Job makes three statements of faith, even in the midst of his suffering. One, I know that God knows my situation. He knows the way I take. Second, I believe it is God who is testing me when he has tried me. And third, I believe that after the trials have ended, I will emerge a better man. There will be gold-like blessings that will come from this affliction. Quite a statement, you ask me. Realistic, yes, he doesn't deny the trial. But if there's hope there, he knows, and he will reward. And that's exactly what we find when we get to the last chapter of Job's life and Job's story. I appreciate the words of one author who said this: "It would be a great gift if we could be in Job's position at the end of the book without going through what he did through the book. Gain his knowledge without suffering But then he adds, realistically, it's doubtful that it can happen. It takes fire to refine gold. Before I go another step into chapter 42, I want to speak to you going through the fire. Just as we are different in our appearance and in our background and in our levels of maturity and age, so we are different in tests. For all you know, the person sitting close to you is going through one of the deepest times of her life or his life. Or that may be you. Fires rage. This vile world is no friend to grace. You may have run right up against the toughest test so far you've ever experienced. My words, I hope, will not have a hollow ring to them when I say to you two words: take hope. This is not the end. He knows the way you take. When he has tried you, you too will come forth as gold. You're being refined. You are being reshaped, for he is the potter and we are the clay. Better times are coming, if not now, and if not on this earth, later, when we stand before him and when we spend our eternity with him, it will be worth it all. Well, Job, dear Job, I find when I get to the 10th verse of this last chapter of his book that it begins to list for me no less than four great rewards that came his way. Four gold-like blessings from the hand of God. And I enumerate them for us so that you might take hope where you find yourself today. Now, your rewards will be different because our trials are different. The blessings that come your way ultimately will not be the same as Job's necessarily. But these are his, and you will have yours. Take heart. The first of the four blessings I find in verse 10 and verse 12 of Job 42. Job's possessions are doubled. The Lord restored the fortunes of Job when he prayed for his friends. And the latter part of the verse explains what that means. The Lord increased all that Job had twofold. There are times I don't take a verse absolutely literally, but this is one of those I do. I think literally, because of what's said in verse 12, everything doubled. Perhaps his land as well as his possessions. Perhaps a larger home was able to be built rather than the one they lived in before. But we are told specifically of the multiplication that occurred over the passing of time with his animals. The Lord blessed the latter days of Job more than his beginning. If you check Job chapter 1, verses 2 and 3, you will read one half these figures. He originally had 7,000 sheep, and he winds up in verse 12, tells us, with 14,000. So his flocks grow as he feeds them and breeds them, so their numbers increase, and there's plenty to eat, and there is plenty of land to graze in, and the sheep grow in number to 14,000. And remember the caravans that Job was a part of in his business? His business doubles. He now doesn't have 3,000 camels, but 6,000 camels. What a sight that must have been, huh? You ever looked at a camel? You looked at one lately? They are weird, weird, weird, weird, weird. They just look funny. We were in Central Florida this week, and we were at a particular place where there happened to have been a mama and a baby camel. And they don't look any better as babies as they do as mamas. And one of them looked at me and went, And I was just glad I wasn't close. I thought, because I knew this verse was coming, I'd been thinking about it, 6,000 of these things running around. But my, in the days of Job, they were like freight trucks. And they would carry the load in the caravans, and his business is increasing, and he's got 1,000 yoke of oxen to work the fields, and it must have been out of every window of his home he could see the luscious plants and the growth of the crops all around him, and he's got 1,000 female donkeys, so he's got everything twice as much as he had before. Not instantaneously, but over the passing of some years, his possessions grew. There's something here, I think, that's kind of between the lines. The Lord chooses on occasion to bless certain individuals with more than is enough. Well, we must learn in our lives as God's people to let it be. Guard yourself from one of life's ugliest habits, and that is envy. I know the great temptation is to remind the Lord of how faithful you have been when you see a neighbor or maybe a friend whose business grows and yours doesn't, or whose life becomes more prosperous, in fact, to the point of being downright rich. Don't decry that. Don't try to outguess that. It is unfair, it is unwise to think that most every wealthy individual has not earned it well or does not receive it from the hand of God. Some of God's dearest saints are eminently wealthy. Let it be. Let it be. If you are one of them, you hardly need the reminder that you didn't create it yourself. It came because of his grace. And if he chooses not to bless you as he has blessed another, applaud it rather than resent it. Job increases, multiplies enormously. He has come forth as gold, having been tested. Now, there's a second blessing that comes in verse 11. His relatives and friends emerge. Some of you have a sense of humor a little like mine, I'm sorry to say, and you think like I did, where in the world were you guys before he won the lottery here? Someone said, you always know who your friends are when you win the lottery or own a pickup. I think that's a good comment. Job looks up and he's surrounded by all his brothers and, it repeats it, all his sisters. Interesting, they're never mentioned until now. They weren't around when his time was troubled. Or were they? You don't know that, nor do I. But if they were, they said nothing, and their names are never recorded, nor are their words recorded in the first 41 and a half chapters of the book. But now they come, all his brothers, all his sisters, all who had known him before. You know who I would include? Because they're now forgiven, Eliphaz, Bildad, Zophar, and Elihu. Why not? They're not blacklisted, are they, because they didn't do the right thing or say the right thing at a time when they too were confused? They're forgiven. If I read correctly, verses 7 through 10, Job even prays for them, and they're restored. So why not be a part of the family reunion? Notice what these people did when they came. They came to him, and they ate bread with him in his house, and they consoled him, and they comforted him for all the adversities that the Lord had brought on him. What a great family reunion. Remember the days of family reunions? They're kind of scary when you think back on them. They're kind of funny. We had family reunions, not every year, but many years. It got a little weird when Uncle Jake showed up, but until then, it was interesting. I loved Uncle Jake, weighed about 400 pounds and had a rope belt. I used to think that was hilarious. My youngest son still loves to hear stories about Uncle Jake, and he was quite a character. I won't go into Uncle Jake any further. I'll just leave it at that. But we had family reunions. My granddad owned a bay cottage, and that's where we would have our reunion, down south of El Campo near Palacios. And we would all pile into this four-room house. And I remember barbecue cooked in a pit outside. The one doing the cooking would use a mop to smear over the... We weren't too clean in those days as we mopped that, slapped that barbecue sauce. Man, that makes my jaws hurt right now when I think about it. Go to bed at night with the mosquito net over your crib and your beds and just fun time. I remember hearing my dad and mom laughing in the kitchen as they played 42 with my uncle and aunt and great moments where they talked about fun stuff and life got real simple as you sort of made up your mind about it at a family reunion. Job had a time like that. What stories he must have told him. I love it that they comforted and consoled him. Maybe he had a few scars remaining from the sores. Maybe you could tell him about the night he lost all hope of being able to make it. Those are the kind of stories that make a family reunion deeper and meaningful. Now, I notice also, as you have, that each one gave him one piece of money and a ring of gold. Isn't that intriguing? Maybe this was early on and he hadn't yet begun to build back his business, and maybe they wanted to participate in helping him get back on his feet. Remember, he's lost it all. Maybe he had to take all of the rings he had before and sell them to live on it. And they wanted to be sure he had a few nice things as well. Maybe they were housewarming gifts, welcoming him to a new home that he had just built. And they were all happy for him. Men and women, in a fast-paced world like ours, it's easy to lose your roots. Easy to live just for yourself. He stays in touch, and they stay in touch with him. They have a lot to talk about. You know who had a lot to talk about? Is Job and his wife. In many a home where physical affliction hits hard, there's a separation that occurs. Distance is built. Some marriages can't make it. The wife goes one direction and the husband drifts another. You got to hand it to Job and his wife. They stuck it out.
16: Suffering rarely arrives with easy answers, and Job knew that better than anyone. As we've listened today, Chuck Swindoll reminds us that faith isn't the absence of questions. It's trusting God in the middle of them. Chuck titled today's message, "And Job Lived Happily Ever After," or did he? At Insight for Living, we understand that you come to this daily program with complicated problems that might seem impossible to solve. You might be frustrated. 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You might be mulling over your problems all day long. 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And to help you, we want to remind you that Insight for Living works as a team to uplift one another, as well as all listeners, through faithful prayer and encouragement. 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So, did Job live happily ever after? I'm Clayton Bjellin, and join us when Chuck Swindoll answers that question Friday on Insight for Living.
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It's so easy for us to see our lives through the filter of our brokenness. But that's not how Jesus sees us, amen. He sees us through his perfect sacrifice, the blood of Jesus Christ. When he sees us, he says, redeemed, amen.

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2: I like that there is, I guess, a Christian voice out there in the community, and it's great to listen in the car. A lot of the times you're travelling, you know, 5-10 minutes between places. It's just good to check in and see what's on.
3: Born again is one of those terms that carries a lot of baggage around with it. So if you consider yourself to be born again, can I ask you, what difference does that actually make to your life? What difference did it make to your yesterday? What difference is it making today? Hi, I'm Bernie Diamond. Great to be back with you again as we continue this next message in a series called God's Miracle Makeover for You. Born again. As I said, there's a term that carries quite a bit of baggage around with it. And even in the Christian community, it's a term that people use without thinking through it too much. It, of course, comes from the discussion that Jesus had with Nicodemus one time. The old Nick was one of the good guys. He, unlike most of the Jewish ruling body called the Sanhedrin, he actually believed in Jesus. Problem was, the rest of them were so anti-Jesus, he had to sneak over one night in the dark so no one would see him to have a chat with this Jesus fellow. Here's how that chat unfolded. John chapter 3, beginning at verse 1. Now, there was a Pharisee named Nicodemus, a leader of the Jews. He came to Jesus by night and said to him, "Rabbi, we know that you're a teacher who's come from God, for no one can do these signs that you're doing apart from the presence of God." And Jesus answered him, "Very truly, I tell you, no one can see the kingdom of God without being born again." Nicodemus said to him, "How can you be born after having grown old? Can you enter your mother's womb a second time and be born?" And Jesus said, "Very truly, I tell you, no one can enter the kingdom of God without being born of water and of spirit. What is born of the flesh is flesh, but what is born of the spirit is spirit. Don't be astonished that I say to you, you must be born again." What was Jesus really driving at here? His point was that just as we've physically been born into the world, as plain, as patently obvious and necessary as that physical birth was, so too, if we're to enter the kingdom of heaven, there needs to be a spiritual birth, a birth that he refers to as being born again or being born from above, born of the Holy Spirit. Now, you see, for the most part, we kind of see that as a theological statement, or maybe a statement of fact. But do we really see it as a personally relevant statement? Are we impacted? Are you deeply impacted and moved by this reality? If you've accepted Jesus, do you think much about the fact that you've been born again? Does it make a difference to your life? To be honest with you, as excited as I am about the life that I have in Jesus, this passage hadn't really impacted on me. It hadn't impacted on how I see and feel this amazing grace that I've experienced until relatively recently. I was reading a newspaper. Spurgeon used to say that a preacher should have a Bible in one hand and a newspaper in the other. So I'm reading my newspaper and I come across an article entitled "Guilt, Innocence and the American Way." I just want to read the first part of it to you. I wonder whether it'll impact your perception of being born again the way it did mine. Here's how it went. "Death row inmates who have beaten the needle are leading a campaign against capital punishment," writes Nick O'Malley. "The first man to be freed from death row in the US because of DNA evidence remembers the moment his lawyer gave him the news as though it was yesterday. It's as clear as the vision before me now," says Kirk Bloodsworth, who was exonerated in 1993 after 9 years in prison. He was sitting on his bunk in a death row cell when his lawyer was ushered in and told him that he was innocent and that he would be released in a few days. He began to weep. "Of course I cried. Everyone cries at birth," he said. "I have been born twice, once as a baby and once as a grown man, and after that, I saw the whole world fresh." There it is. Here is this man who was on death row, born once, condemned to die, then born again as his guilt was removed from him. Of course, it's a powerful, powerful metaphor or parable that unpacks the amazing thing that happens when our guilt's removed, the moment we believe in Jesus. Every parable, of course, has its limitations, as does this one, since, of course, he was unjustly condemned to death and the guilt was removed when his innocence was proven through DNA evidence. You and I, on the other hand, through our rebellion against God, have rightly been condemned to an eternal death separated from him for the wages of sin and death. And we've all sinned and fallen short of the glory of God. But back to what strikes me about this man's story is not simply that he was elated the moment the guilt and the punishment were removed from him. That's natural. You'd expect that. Hey, I think I'd be doing cartwheels around the prison cell. The thing that strikes me is that it's still impacting his life today. It happened in 1993, over 20 years ago, and still today, he says, I remember it as though it was yesterday. It's as clear as the vision before me now. I've been born twice, and now I see the world fresh. His second birth has impacted his whole life, his whole perspective. He is a changed man through that experience. And I'm sure he'd tell anyone this story who was prepared to listen. I mean, wouldn't you? So why then do you and I know so many Christians who don't seem at all excited about being born again? Why do so many Christians grumble and wander through life as though nothing's changed when once they were lost and now they're found? When once they were condemned to death, they were. Whether they realized it back then or not, they were on death row. But now the guilt and the punishment's been lifted off them and they have freedom and eternal life through Jesus Christ. Why doesn't that change the perspective of so many Christians from that moment on for the rest of their lives? What's the matter with us people? There's so many people who believe in Jesus, people who call themselves Christians, who are downcast, who aren't happy with their lot in life, whose words are full of complaining, who are praying for a breakthrough when all along they've already received the biggest breakthrough they're ever going to get. They were once on death row, but now they've had a second birth, and still that hasn't changed their perspective on life. Can I ask you plainly and quietly but directly, are you one of those people? Or has your escape from the eternal death row been a completely life-transforming experience? Does it still bring you joy and a fresh perspective today? So many people want a fresh new life and they think it comes from changing their circumstances. And yet truly, our externalities, our situation, our bank balance, our address, our mode of transport, our social status, none of those things are really where it's at. All of those, all the wrinkles and the bumps in them, all the things that we would rather change and have differently, they pale into significance for the man or the woman who once was on death row and was set free and born again. What I can't understand is why we trade in our diamonds for stones, why we shift our focus from this awesome reality, the death row reality of being born again a second time, to all this other stuff. Why is it that for so many Christians, their second birth, which in the eternal scheme of things is far more significant than Kirk Bloodsworth's escape, is less significant than his second birth is to him? We're smack bang in the middle of a series I've called God's Miracle Makeover for You. And if you're in need of a miracle makeover, I suggest this is the place you start. Open your Bible, John's Gospel, the fourth book in the New Testament, chapter 3, and read what Jesus says about your second birth. Meditate on it. Pray over it. Let the Holy Spirit use it in you and through you. And my friend, this is what's going to happen. Let me tell you. All of a sudden, a million small ailments in your life will completely lose their significance because you'll be seeing them with a fresh set of eyes. You'll be seeing them from God's perspective. I mean, it's good, but it can be hard with things coming at you from every side, as they so often do. And then there are the things bubbling along inside us, all of which can rob us of the peace that God so desperately wants to give us. That's why I'd so love to send you a free copy of my latest book, How to Enter God's Rest. 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Because God's word, man, it's alive and active. 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Hey, thank you so much for joining me. I'm Bernie Diamond. Catch you again, same time tomorrow, with a different perspective.
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7: In Hebrews 4 and verse 15 we read, "This high priest of ours understands our weaknesses." The Word for Today is the second in a series on having a quiet time. Now, one of Satan's most successful strategies for keeping us away from our quiet time with God is reminding us of our sins and shortcomings. That's a lie. Don't believe it. In the Old Testament, the high priest went into the holiest of holies to atone for the sins of the people. When he came back out, the people rejoiced, knowing that they were fully accepted by God. Now, with that in mind, consider this scripture, noting that the high priest refers to Jesus. It's in Hebrews 4, verses 15 and 16. "This high priest of ours understands our weaknesses, for he faced all of the same testings we do, yet he did not sin. So let us come boldly to the throne of our gracious God. There we'll receive his mercy and we'll find grace to help us when we need it most." Another lie that Satan will tell you to keep you away from your quiet time is that the greatest saints in history spent hours each day praying and studying the scriptures. Now that's true, and one day you might become like them. Meanwhile, what should you do? Start small, but begin. Pastor Greg Laurie sees spiritual hunger as the opposite of natural hunger. He says, "When you're hungry in the natural, you eat and are satisfied. But with spiritual hunger, it isn't until you begin eating that you discover how hungry you really are." So when you fail to keep your quiet time with God, you shouldn't feel guilty, you should feel hungry. When you taste and see that the Lord is good, you'll want more and more time with Jesus, which is wonderful because he longs for time with you. Your Quiet Time, Part 2. That's the Word for Today.
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0: Did you know you can complete a fully accredited VET subject in ministry and theology in Bendigo as part of your senior certificate? If you're considering your Year 11 and 12 subjects for 2026, why not consider the fully accredited Certificate 3 in Christian Ministry and Theology? The program has been running in Australia for a couple of decades. Along with biblical and faith learning, it incorporates a local peer group, ministry placement, mentoring, and retreats. Imagine enjoying an experience of growth and learning in the Christian life that also contributes to your senior subjects and tertiary pathways through VET. Here's what current students have to say about the program.
1: I chose VETA to deepen my relationship with God. 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School is just the start of that, and I just want to keep going into the love of God and what He gives to me, and to open up new opportunities for the journey that I have with Him.
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6: And finally, from Numbers chapter 3, verses 17 through 20. These were the names of the sons of Levi: Gershon, Kohath, and Merari. The Kohathite clans: Amram, Hebron, and Uziel. Now, kids, isn't that an exciting Bible lesson for today? Kids?
7: And it doesn't get much boring, much more boring than
8: maybe
7: that.
8: Maybe Leviticus can take you there, too.
7: I don't know. Sometimes the challenges of trying to be spiritual with your kids and have an effective devotional time, it gets hard. Maybe you didn't even want to start at some point because that was what you thought devotions could be. Well, we have some help for you and your kids today on Focus on the Family with Jim Daly. Thanks for joining us. I'm John Fuller.
8: John, I just need to defend a little bit. Ray Vanderlaan, who's done That the World May Know with this, he will always say when you're reading the Word and you come across something that kind of sticks out, like numbers and genealogies, to stop and read that because there's importance to it. So we don't want to diminish. But eight-year-olds might struggle with that, and
7: right.
8: That's the point of that clip. That's hard for an eight-year-old, a 9-year-old, 10-year-old to wrap their heads around that. So it's important to have, that kind of reverence for the Word of God. But at some point, some of those scriptures can be a little dry for kids.
7: You've got to work that and summarize and get creative.
8: You know, today we want to talk about a great way to make those scriptures come alive with our guest, who is an expert in translating those things from kind of the church language into kids' language so they can get it. And he's written a great book, The Really Radical Book for Kids, which at first you're going, what? What? Radical? Radical in Jesus. And I'm going to have fun today. I'm looking forward to it.
7: Yeah, and the research, of course, shows that moms and dads are the number one influence when it comes to spiritual matters. So we're thrilled to have Champ Thornton in the studio with us. He works at Crossway Publishing, and he helps children and families to grow spiritually and understand theology. And Champ and his wife, Robin, are the parents of three teens, and he's written a devotional book that will be the basis, as you said, Jim, for our conversation, The Really Radical Book for Kids.
8: Champ, welcome to Focus on the Family.
9: Thanks, Jim. It's great to be here.
8: What a great name. How'd you come up with Champ?
9: I had nothing to do with it. I know you were thinking it's like my athletic ability.
8: Yeah, exactly.
9: But no, my mom and dad had a little girl who was born about a year before I was.
8: Oh.
9: she was premature, and she lived about a day and passed away. And then about a year later, they're expecting again, and I come along, and I'm premature as well. And they didn't know if I was going to make it, the medical technology being what it was in the 70s. And so my mom just fasted and prayed and sought the Lord that he would spare my life.
8: Wow.
9: And the doctor said, oh, he's a champ. He'll make it. And the Lord spared my life, and the name stuck. So my real name is George.
8: Wow.
9: But no one calls me that. So.
8: What a story, though.
9: Yeah.
8: That's amazing. And that wasn't in the book.
9: God's kindness. Yeah.
8: God's kindness is amazing. Okay. Well, let me ask you from the get-go. We were kind of laughing there at that beginning and that intro we did. Because that is kind of a typical evening devotional, especially when your kids are younger. So I just want to get right to it. When did you fail in your devotion with your kids? And what was the subject matter? And is that why you've written the book now?
9: Yeah, so I feel like I fail regularly because it'll be something I want to talk to my family about. And so I'm opening up God's word, and there's my wife and our three kids on the couch, and we're talking. And it's something I'm passionate about, and I want to communicate it. And I kind of get carried away, and it goes a little long. And then I kind of wrap it up. I land the plane. I think I did a great job. And then I say to my wife, anything you'd like to add? Or say to the kids, what does that make you think? And the response one time from my wife was, I think that about covers it, champ. And that meant, like, I think we're done.
8: We're done, right?
9: And so that phrase, now my kids say that at the end. Whenever we finish our Bible time together, I'm like, what do you guys think? And one of the kids will smirk and say, I think that about covers it, champ.
8: You know, structurally, and this is true, and I've talked about this before, you know, sometimes as we marry typically opposites, not always, but extrovert, introvert, all those things.
9: Right.
8: For my wife, she was, you know, a biochemistry major, and so she's very black and white. She wanted a very proper devotional time, you know.
9: Right.
8: For the parents that struggle with that, you know, and I was trying to convince her, hey, I'm like on the move when I take them to school, we're talking about the Lord or what have you. But speak to that structural question of how is it to create an effective way to do devotionals with your kids, age appropriate, et cetera. And is there any perfect way or any better way, or is it, do some of all of it?
9: Yeah, I feel like the best way forward is to just try something, better to do something and realize how you can make it better than not to lean in. One thing that we tried years ago that was worked really great for our family, and it may not work for every family because you got to know your kids and their attention span and what they're thinking about in terms of their life issues at that point, is we had advice from someone I read about online where he said, take a psalm, like a shorter psalm, like Psalm 1. That's where we started. Psalm 1, or then Psalm 23, or Psalm 100, and gather everybody around and say, we're going to learn this psalm together. And then read the whole thing, go back, read the first verse, have maybe your oldest kid try to say it, everybody try to say it together, and then let's pray. So we did this when our kids were, I don't know, 1 to 2 years old.
8: Wow.
9: And so they're just kind of nodding along and, you know, maybe mouthing a few things. And then we prayed. And then we did it again the next day. And we read verse 1 again. And then we read it again. And we try to find ways to vary it up, or have my wife read, or my wife and my son read together, or try to say it by memory. And then I was so surprised. Within a few weeks, our whole family knew Psalm 1, word for word.
8: Huh.
9: I was shocked. Who knew? And so now, like you said about driving in the car, now it was portable. So now we're driving on the way to the grocery store. I got the kids in the back. And I'm like, hey, guys, let's say Psalm 1 together. Micah, our oldest, why don't you start it off for us? So he starts off verse 1, and then, okay, Jack, that's our youngest, why don't you take the next one? And Kenzie, that's our middle child, why don't you say the next? And they would stumble, and it would be okay, but just a wonderful time of, like, and then you can ask questions, right? Like, what do you think it means in Psalm 1 when it says he's like a tree planted by rivers of water? What is it talking about? So it provides wonderful conversation, and it's something that it's so easy to do as a family.
8: It's so true. Let me ask you in terms of culture, because culture, modern culture particularly, feels really disconnected from words of antiquity. But you make the case, maybe not so much, that human beings are pretty much the same when it gets down to our behaviors, our sins, our virtues, etc. So how do we, and how did you, help close that gap with your own children? And what are you hoping for with the book to help other parents make ancient culture more relatable to modern culture?
9: Yeah, so I feel like the Bible just sets the tone for this, because when you think about the phenomenon that we have Scripture and that it is profitable, Paul says to Timothy, for showing you what is right and how to what is wrong in life and how you can make things right and how you can keep things right. These truths, God says, are coming out of an ancient book. So if God can write something 3,000 years ago and it still be relevant, then that means that there's so much more that unites us as a human race than divides us. That I have a lot of cultural differences from people who lived in Abraham's day or David's, King David's day. Tons of cultural differences, but I have so much in common. Why? Because it was God's word then, and it's God's word now, and he knows what's going to resonate with people of any culture and any time frame. So God's word also gives us the clue when we go to Deuteronomy chapter 6. When you go to Deuteronomy chapter 6, you know, we have that very famous, and you kind of alluded to it, right? You're in the car, and you're talking to your kids about the Lord. Well, Deuteronomy 6:6 says, you know, while you're walking down the way or getting up in the morning or driving in the minivan, you're talking about the Lord. But how does it start? That's not where it starts. It starts a few verses before, right? The Shema. It says, "Hear, O Israel, the Lord our God, the Lord is one." He's unique. There's only one like him. He's the only true God. And you should have a unique love for him, that you should love the Lord your God with all your heart and with all your soul and with all your might. And then this is what you teach your children. So before we get to Deuteronomy 6:6 and we're riding around in the car talking to our children, how are we loving the Lord with all our heart?
8: That's really good.
9: And that really is where it starts, because we can't pass along to our children something that we don't have ourselves. And we're going to have it imperfectly, but that ought to be our aspiration and our goal, that I want to love the Lord. That is the main thing in my parenting. And then I want to pass it along to my kids.
8: And Champ, one of the things that's so important is we tend to think that they'll get enough of that at church. You know, we can go about just being family and having dinner and talking about news, weather, and sports.
9: Sure.
8: But you're the primary faith giver and faith teacher to your children. The church will augment that. But if we designate it or relegate it just to Sunday and Sunday mm-hmm. school with our kids and the pastor or the youth pastor will take care of that, I think we're missing our God-given responsibility to do that.
9: Yeah, God has put that responsibility on us as parents, and there's also a responsibility the church has for, you know, our walk with Jesus, and that doesn't exclude our children. But as we think about our relationship with our kids and the responsibility we have, I remember as a young parent having like parenting books on my shelf and thinking, how does this even work? You know, this is a 230-page book, and I'm supposed to remember at 3 in the morning something on page 116. Like, that's, my mind doesn't work like that.
8: Yeah.
9: And so I really had to work and think, okay, what is our goal? How do we parent? What's going on? And the phrase that I came up with that my wife and I use is that we want our kids, here's our goal, that when they leave the house at age 18, 19, whenever it is, we want them synced up with reality.
8: Mm.
9: We want them living in the reality of this world. So that means that God is creator. He made everything. He made everything good. It also means this is a broken world and that we're sinners. It also means that he's not just creator, but he's savior. God sent his son Jesus to be our rescuer because we're sinners. He rescues us from ourselves and he invites us into that relationship with the Father. And I want them to live in that reality. But the reality is, we just go to the mall and every store is spinning fiction, right? That if you have this set of clothes, you'll feel this way. Or if you have this toy, this is what it will do for you. They're not necessarily sinful, but they're not necessarily true. Mm. And so as parents, we're there to help interpret for our kids what reality is and to help our kids live in sync with that reality.
8: I like that.
9: Yeah.
8: Champ, one of the chapters you mentioned Galileo's telescope, which we were just in Europe last summer and saw a number of Galileo's original telescopes.
9: Amazing.
8: And I always loved astronomy. And so I connected with that section of the book. But you referred to it and compared it to a Bible telescope. So what point were you trying to make with Galileo's telescopes being like a Bible telescope?
9: Yeah, and just connecting it back with the fact that we want our kids to live synced up with reality of God as creator and God as savior is that, you know, we go to church on Sunday and we hear about Jesus and he's our rescuer. Amen, right? But he's also the one who made pizza so great. And soccer.
8: Are you sure about that?
9: Yeah, absolutely. Like, everything that we love about this world that he made, it comes out of his creative mind. Mm. And so when we look to life in this world, we see so many lessons we can learn, whether it's about a telescope and how that relates to the Bible. This book, we want it in this book to relate things that are fun, but also true. And so when we think about this telescope, we've got those three lenses that you put in a telescope, and we look at the Bible the same way. So those lenses are that we look like through the Bible as if it's a window. Okay, so when we think about like the stories of Jesus, like in Mark chapter 4 and 5, we see him stilling the storm. Really happened. True story. We look through the Bible to a true event that happened. But then what's interesting is we also look at the lens like it's stained glass. In other words, the gospel writers and other writers of history in the Bible don't just tell stories that actually happened. They relate and arrange those stories in a way that tell more of a mosaic, like a stained glass window. Mm-hmm. So notice the story about Jesus and stilling the storm. He also heals the demoniac, which no one else could heal. And then he heals the woman who had the bleeding issue that no one could heal for 12 years. And then he heals a daughter who's not just sick, but now she's dead. No one can fix that. Jesus does the impossible. So Mark is writing these stories together to show that something else is true about Jesus, that he can do the impossible. Mm. But then the third lens is that when we look at the Bible, we look at it not just like through a window to actual events or stained glass telling a larger story, but also like a mirror, because we learn that God has things to say to us and he wants us to change and become more like Jesus. And so when we read the Bible, it's not just about something out there and then, it's about right here and now.
8: Yeah, which is a great application for it. You also, in teaching your son how to play video games, you said it really lined up with the book of Proverbs. So I'm dying to hear this answer. So how does video game playing line up with the book of Proverbs?
9: So the very short answer is I'm terrible at video games.
8: Me too.
9: And when my son was first starting out, I was still better than him. And that lasted like about 2 weeks.
8: Yeah.
9: And so I went online and there are these things called like walkthroughs and cheats. And the internet is amazing. And, you know, what's really amazing is like, could you imagine if the designer of the video game, not just someone who had lots of time on their hand to figure it out, but what if the creator of the video game created the walkthroughs? That'd be brilliant. Well, the book of Proverbs, God is giving us a walkthrough on life. When we think about like living in wisdom, it's not just that the book of Proverbs gives a bunch of nuggets of wisdom. Proverbs is coming from the perspective that first, God is wise and that he made the world wisely and he made it to operate in wise ways. And so Proverbs is helping us understand how God made the world to work. And we are living in harmony with that. Someone said, if you go against the grain of the universe, you get splinters, right? So Proverbs is showing us, this is how God made the universe to work. Now live that way.
8: Wow, that's a good way to look at it. That's good.
7: That's really, really an interesting approach. Now, one of the things you talked about in the book, Champ, is using the game Two Truths and a Lie to help your kids. Yeah. So some people might think, oh, don't lie, but it's a game, and it's a fun game. A lot of folks have probably done it, but what was your lesson out of that?
9: Yeah, so we found this game was a lot of fun at the dinner table, especially when the kids were younger, because you know how it is. You ask your kid, how was your day? And what's the answer?
7: Fine.
9: What did you do? Stuff. It's like, okay, this is not good.
8: Right. One word answer.
9: Oh, it's awful. So we came up with this game. And of course, when the kids were little, I thought, do we call it Two Truths and a Lie? So I said, we call it Three Things. All right. Okay. That's what we called it. But we said, okay, tell us two things that actually happened and one thing that didn't. And so then they would, and I got to tell you, I'm the world's worst at this game because I have no poker face. Right. So I have to like cover my face with my hands when I play because they all know exactly which one's like the false one. But have you ever noticed that like all the slogans out there in the world, like be true to yourself and follow your heart and your body, your choice, or you only live once. All those things, you could put them on a bumper sticker. They're so meme worthy, right? And I thought, why does the world have all the good slogans? And it occurred to me, oh, it's because they're only telling half the truth and it's leaving something out. And the Bible gives a more full orbed response, but those don't fit on bumper stickers nearly so easily, right? So you could say, follow your heart. Well, sure, God wants us to live authentically, but my heart is not always reliable.
8: Right.
9: Right? Our heart is deceitful often. And so there's more to the story. And that doesn't that doesn't make a very catchy slogan. Right?
8: You know what's interesting with that is so often how we want to detach those pithy good sayings from accountability. So follow your heart under God's guidance.
9: Yes.
8: Would be the fuller bumper sticker. Yeah,
9: right.
8: You know, but sure. We want to cut that off all the time. That's I just want to follow my own heart.
9: That's right. It's totally independent of God.
8: Totally independent. Let me ask you, part of your passion to disciple children comes from a health crisis that you encountered in your 20s. Describe what happened and how did that motivate you to help children better understand spiritual truth?
9: Yeah. I was 29 years old, and I developed a blood clot in my leg, which turned into a pulmonary embolism. And you know, I didn't know what it was, but you know, people die for those, I found out. And then I found out that I had the clot because I have a blood condition, a genetic disorder that inclines me to clot. And so I'm 29 years old, and you know, you're not thinking about dying. You're thinking about, like, let's go. Life is in front of us and all the things that I want to do and that hopefully God has planned for us. And then it all of a sudden makes you think about things you weren't thinking about. And so I would say maybe for the next decade of my life, probably not a day went by that I didn't think about dying. And maybe sometimes in a morbid way, but also I think in a healthy way that I'm mortal and that I'm not going to be here forever. And so when kids came along, I wanted to be able to leave something with them to say, this is what's important to Dad. And so that really is a lot of the genesis of this book and its predecessor, the Radical Book for Kids, is I wanted to leave something for my kids, like almost like a starter kit for the Christian life to help guide them in their faith.
8: Yeah. Champ, your children are now, you have twins that are 15, yeah. And then you have a slightly older young adult, I
9: yes,
8: believe.
9: Yes, indeed.
8: So for parents that are in that similar position where maybe now they have the teens and maybe a 20-something like you, but they feel like my eye wasn't on the ball, and they're hearing this with a heavy heart, like, right. I didn't concentrate on this. I did think the church would pick up the slack. I wasn't as good as I could have been in doing this transfer of my faith. What do you say to them now that they have a 15, a 16, 17-year-old? What can you do to make up some ground and not be too obvious in that desire to help your children better understand kind of the core principles of faith as they launch into adulthood?
9: It's a great question. I feel like with parenting, a lot of it is a wisdom issue, right? So you know your family, you know your children, you know what's best in a certain situation. I think you need to lean into that. And, you know, if you have a spouse who's also a Christian, then conferring on, okay, what are best steps here with our kids? I feel like that's important. But I feel what's always applicable and always the right thing and the wise thing to do when we realize that something in our past is not what it could have been and should have been, the right response is always repentance, right?
8: Yeah.
9: Is we say, I was wrong. I was foolish. God, forgive me. And then where appropriate, we share that with the people that we've sinned against. So, you know, in this case, if your children are teenagers and you realize you could have been a better parent in particular ways when they were younger, gather them up and say, I kind of share with you, God has shown me I could have been a much better dad or mom when you were younger. Can I tell you in what ways? And would you forgive me? And I'd like to try to do better. And I feel like, just like you said earlier, like being that example for them and being honest about not just here are the expectations in life, but like here's where I've not lived up to those expectations.
8: You know, the irony too, Champ, I want to play the other side of that coin because some parents that have been very diligent, you know, the difficulty with humanity, and the Lord knows this better than anyone, is that we have free will, and He has given that to us. And you might have done an excellent job, an A+ in your parenting, and did all the right things. You did devotionals, and that child has become a prodigal. And the weight and the guilt of some of that that parents have for what could I have done better, it almost takes it out of the hands of their free will and the Lord's design for their journey. You know, some kids are going to have to hit a valley. And we wear that very hard as a parent.
9: That's right.
8: Like we beat ourselves up saying, where did I miss it, Lord? Where did I let you down, Lord?
9: Right.
8: That this child you gave me responsibility for is not acting in a way that honors you. What do you say to that parent?
9: Well, I feel like probably the first thing is not even something you say, but if I'm having a conversation with someone like that, maybe the first thing is listening. I want to hear, tell me more about your story. Tell me more about your situation. How's it affecting you? I want to hear some of the pain that they're carrying. And not just that I hear it, but the Lord hears it. He knows. He knows the pain. I do think when we talk about parenting, we're talking about a wisdom issue. And when we go to Proverbs, for example, we see Proverbs is like a city map with streets. And you know if you go down two blocks and turn left, you'll be at your destination. And it's very mapped out with causes and destinations. And we feel like, yeah, that's how parenting works. You do A, you do B, you do C, and it leads to D, yeah, right. right? But what if it doesn't?
8: Right.
9: Well, God is honest about that. And he's given us Ecclesiastes and the book of Job to show that A and B and C sometimes don't lead to D, it leads to Z. Mm-hmm. And if nothing else, the Lord is telling us, I know that sometimes that happens in a broken world. But he's done more than that. He's done two things. Is, and you go to the book of Psalms, you see lots of psalms of praise. So when A and B and C leads to D, praise the Lord. And then when it leads to Z, there's psalms of lament, psalms of complaint. Lord, hear us. Lord, you've done stuff in the past for our fathers. Would you do it for us now? Mm. Lord, where are you? And these songs of complaint come from God. He wants those in our mouths to him. Yeah. And so I would say to a parent who's struggling with this, learn and inhabit those psalms of lament because God gave them for that purpose. Yeah. And then the last thing I would say is God doesn't just speak to us from a far from heaven about these things. He came down in the person of his son and he walked this road of pain and disappointment. And he knew what it was like to have people close to him who rejected him, mm-hmm. who turned on him. And he's not God far away for you. He's a God who understands exactly what you're going through.
8: Yeah, and that's so good. And Champ, thanks again for being with us. It's been great.
9: Thanks, Jim. I've enjoyed it.
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0: What's the proof that we're part of the body of Christ? Is there a membership card, a secret handshake, an insignia that we wear on our clothing? I mean, the Bible says that they'll know we're Christians by our love. But what about some actual credentials? Well, today on A New Beginning, Pastor Greg Laurie says the persecution we may face is a pretty good indicator that we're part of God's family. When was the last time you heard an unbeliever being persecuted for Christ? Well, Pastor Greg explains it all today.
1: Before us now in the Sermon on the Mount, the point of entry is what we call the Beatitudes, or another way to put it, attitudes that should be. You could even call them the be happy attitudes, right? And each Beatitude begins with the word blessed. And as I pointed out to you before, the word blessed is interchangeable with the word happy. So you could just as easily say, happy are the poor in spirit, happy are the meek, happy are they that hunger and thirst after righteousness, and so forth. So keep that in mind as we read them again. Jesus is unlocking for us the secret to happiness. Matthew chapter 5, starting in verse 2. He opened his mouth and taught them, that would be the disciples, saying, blessed are the poor in spirit, for theirs is the kingdom of heaven. Blessed are those who mourn, for they shall be comforted. Blessed are the meek, for they shall inherit the earth. Blessed are those who hunger and thirst for righteousness, for they shall be filled. Blessed are the merciful, for they shall obtain mercy. Blessed are the pure in heart, for they shall see God. Blessed are the peacemakers, for they shall be called the sons of God. We'll stop there. Happy people are merciful people. Look at verse 7. Blessed are the merciful. Mercy is seeing a man without food and giving him food. Mercy is seeing someone who is lonely and giving them company. Mercy is not just seeing a need, it's meeting the need. It's pity plus action. It's doing something about it. We can stand around all day and say, oh, I feel so sorry for those people. But mercy says, I'm going to do something for those people. But also a happy person will be a peacemaker. Look at verse 9. Blessed are the peacemakers, for they shall be called sons of God. Now, this is not talking really about people that march for peace or work for peace. So that is a good thing if it's done right. But having said that, this verse is really talking about a person who is spreading the gospel of peace, seeking to introduce people to the Prince of Peace. The gospel is called the good news of peace through Jesus Christ in Acts 10:36. In Romans 10:15, it says, how beautiful are the feet of those who preach the gospel of peace, who bring glad tidings of good things. Now, there's one last beatitude. I don't think you're going to like this one, but it's there. And fittingly, it's at the very end. Number 4, a happy person will be persecuted. Look at verse 10. Blessed are those who are persecuted for righteousness' sake, for theirs is the kingdom of heaven. Blessed are you when men revile you and persecute you and say all kinds of evil against you falsely for my sake. Rejoice and be exceedingly glad, for great is your reward in heaven, for so persecuted the prophets that were before you. This is one of those promises of God we don't like to claim. We'll claim promises all day long about God's provision, God's blessing. But then, when's the last time you claim this promise? All that live godly in Jesus Christ will suffer persecution. You prayed that one lately? Lord, I feel like I'm not being persecuted enough. Send more persecution. Well, no, we don't pray that. But here's what we should do if we're persecuted. We should rejoice. Notice what Jesus says, blessed or happy are the persecuted. It's interesting because he uses the word blessed twice. So

0: double blessed are the persecuted. Or another way to put it, happy, happy are the persecuted. Because it means that you're a child of God. It's confirmation you're a child of God. Let me turn it around. If you're never persecuted, are you really a child of God? You know, Jesus said, beware when all men speak well of you. I mean, you can be the nicest person, the friendliest person, the most considerate person, and then people make up lies about you. Good. Let them make lies up about you. Here's the key. Be persecuted for righteousness' sake. Jesus did not say, blessed are those who are persecuted for self-righteousness. See, the problem is sometimes as Christians, we're persecuted for the wrong reasons. We're persecuted because we're obnoxious, or because we're very judgmental, or we all act like a bunch of Karens all the time. You know what I'm talking about? Always a critical word, always a lecture, always looking down on others, the very opposite of what we ought to be as followers of Jesus. Well, let it be for righteousness' sake, because you're a bright light in a dark place, not persecution for being moronic or idiotic or any other reason. And persecution can show itself in many ways. It can be violent. Many Christians have been martyred for the faith. The most persecuted people in the world today, without question, are Christians. And so you will face persecution. It can be violent. It can be more subtle. Maybe you're canceled because you speak up for what is true. It could be the loss of a job, being the brunt of people's jokes, losing friends. But it's going to happen. So what should I do? Hang my head in depression? No, Jesus says, verse 12, rejoice and be glad. Or as another translation puts it, jump and skip with happy excitement. I like that. Jump and skip with happy excitement. Let's all do that right now. Come on, everybody on your feet. There's really not enough room. But the very opposite of what we would think. Hey, man, rejoice. For so persecuted they the prophets that were before you. Now look, there is a way out of this, by the way. You say, I don't like what you're saying, Greg. It makes me uncomfortable. I don't want to be persecuted. Okay, here's how you will never be persecuted. Are you ready? Don't be a peacemaker. Don't tell others about Jesus. Just fit in, do what everybody else does, say what everybody else says. Never say what you believe is true. And you won't be persecuted for righteousness' sake. But remember what Jesus said in Luke 9:26. Whoever is ashamed of me and my works, of him will the Son of Man be ashamed when he comes in his glory. I don't want Jesus to be ashamed of me. Persecution is a confirmation that you are a child of God. It means you're doing your job right. And persecution can be used by God to help us spiritually.
1: Thanks for joining us for A New Beginning with Pastor Greg Laurie, Senior Pastor of Harvest Christian Fellowship in Riverside, California. We're talking about persecution today, and Pastor Greg is pointing out it's in the Beatitudes. Blessed are those who are persecuted because of righteousness, for theirs is the kingdom of heaven. Let's continue.
0: I read about how they were shipping codfish from the East Coast to the West Coast. But they were having some problems because when it arrived, it was spoiled. So then they tried freezing it. But when it arrived, it was mushy to the taste. So then they shipped it live, but when it arrived, it was dead. So someone came up with a very clever idea of putting a live catfish in the tank with the codfish. That catfish is the mortal enemy of the codfish. So the codfish spent the entire journey running from the catfish, and when it arrived, it was fresh and tasty. Question, does God put a catfish in your tank? You understand what I'm saying? A person that drives you crazy could be a neighbor, could be a family member, could be your mom, your dad, your son, your daughter, your husband, your wife. It could be a coworker, And they're always hassling you, always making fun of you, always battering you with question after question, trying to embarrass you. They're like a catfish in your tank, and you've literally prayed, Lord, get this person out of my life, but maybe God will use them in your life to keep you on your toes spiritually. But here's something else you need to know about these people. When a person is persecuting you, when they're attacking your faith, it could be a sign that they're closer to the kingdom of God than you realize. You know, it's been said, when you throw a rock into a pack of dogs, the one that barks the loudest is the one that got hit. Try it after church. Find a pack of dogs, throw a rock. No, don't, especially if they're pit bulls. The idea of that is, when a person lashes out, when they bark at you, so to speak, maybe they're under the conviction of the Holy Spirit. Case in point, a man named Saul of Tarsus, who made it the mission of his life to hunt down, arrest, and stop Christians. He thought he was doing God's work. And one day, as he was on his way in the Damascus Road to arrest more Christians, Jesus Christ comes to him. And Jesus says to him, Saul, Saul, why are you persecuting me? Saul says, who are you, Lord? And he's probably thinking, don't say Jesus, don't say Jesus, don't say Jesus. I am Jesus. Echo. Who you are persecuting. And then the Lord says, it's hard for you to kick against the goads. That's King James. But isn't it interesting? Jesus says, when you persecute Christians, you're persecuting me, first of all. And then secondly, to kick against the goads simply means you're resisting the work of the Spirit. A goad is simply a sharpened stick. So when you wanted your animal to go faster, instead of pressing the pedal to the metal, you poked him with the stick. God's saying, you're kicking against that stick. You're fighting with me when I'm trying to get hold of you. So Paul believed, of course, or Saul believed, I should say, and became Paul, the great apostle. But the reason he was behaving the way he was because God's Spirit was working on him. So pray for the people who are persecuting you. Now, I know I've not painted for some a very appealing picture of the Christian life today, have I? Okay, if you want to be a Christian, you've got to be humble, you've got to be meek, you've got to be forgiving, you've got to be merciful, and you'll probably be persecuted. Oh, great. Where do I sign up? Well, look, it's not easy to be a Christian. Wimps need not apply. Snowflakes, forget about it. It takes courage to be a Christian, especially in this day and age. But listen to this. Jesus Christ is not only worth living for, he's worth dying for. Right? So yes, it's not easy, but it's worth it. It's worth it because it gives you life and meaning and hope and purpose in this life and the certainty of an afterlife in the presence of God in a place called heaven. Nothing else can give you that. No guru, no prophet, no religious system, no possession, no career, no amount of success, no matter how many followers you have on social media, none of these things are going to bring you the happiness you want in life, but a relationship with God will. But we have to admit our sin and ask God to forgive us. You say, well, Greg, I've done some pretty horrible things. I don't know if God would forgive me. I spoke at this event called Heal Our Patriots for the patriots that have served our country. And there was one man in particular. His name is Mike. They called him Big Mike because he's big. He's a very big Mike. You look up at him. He had a long beard. So he fought for our country and was wounded in battle and did things and saw things he could not unsee or forget. He was traumatized, had severe PTSD, tried to take his life on two occasions, one time putting a gun in his mouth, and another time his family found him preparing to take his life and they stopped him. Please don't leave us. We love you. But he was so tormented by the things that he'd done in war the things he had seen in war. But Mike came into contact with Christians who loved him, and his life was changed, and he gave his life to Jesus Christ. And now not only is he a forgiven man, but now he's actually a chaplain ministering to others who have been traumatized in battle. Maybe I'm talking to someone right now, a young lady, maybe an older lady at this point. You had an abortion. You had more than one abortion. And you're tormented by that. Now you realize what you've done. You took the innocent life of an unborn child. Well, listen, I know you did that, and I know it was a sin, but I also know Christ died for that sin. And you can be forgiven of it. You'll be forgiven of that sin. No matter what you've done, God will forgive you. But you must come to him and say, Lord, help me. I can't change myself, but I need your help. I need your forgiveness. Come into my life. That's why Jesus went and died on a cross for you 2,000 years ago, because there was no way you could save yourself. But while we were yet sinners, the Bible says Christ died for us. And why? Because he loves us. For God so loved the world, he gave his only begotten Son, that whosoever believes in him should not perish but have everlasting life. God loves you. God will forgive you. God will change you, but you must come to him. You have to admit you're a sinner. Come back to that first beatitude, blessed are the poor in spirit. Lord, I know I'm a sinner. I know I need you, and that I'm sorry for my sin. Blessed are they that mourn. You turn from your sin. Listen, when you get to the end of yourself, you get to the beginning of God. If you've never asked Jesus Christ to come into your life, you can do it right here, right now. And you will find the happiness you've always wanted. Not from seeking it, but from seeking and knowing God. If you need Jesus, respond to this invitation now. Let's all pray. Father, I pray for every person here, every person wherever they are. If they don't know you yet, let this be the moment they believe. Let this be the moment they come to you and find forgiveness. Now, while our heads are bowed and our eyes are closed and we're praying together, maybe there's someone here that would just say, I need Jesus. If you want Christ to come into your life, if you want him to forgive you of your sin, if you want a second chance in life, if you want to find this happiness we've been talking about wherever you are, pray this prayer after me. Just pray this, Lord Jesus, I know that I'm a sinner, but I know that you're the Savior who died on the cross for my sin and rose again from the dead. I turn from my sin now, and I choose to follow you from this moment forward as my Savior and my Lord, as my God and as my friend. Thank you for hearing this prayer and answering this prayer. In Jesus' name I pray. Amen.

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3: There is a real pressure in this world to conform to the pattern of the present world system and to be squeezed into its mould on many different levels. We are bombarded by worldly concepts daily. The Bible tells us not to be conformed, but God wants our minds transformed. The word trans reminds me of the word transported. Be transformed or transported by the renewing of your mind to a different place. No longer stuck, but moving forward into your destiny. We can now live differently, being a light in the darkness. This transformation can only happen as we allow Jesus and His Word to renew our minds so that we are led by God and His truth. No longer intimidated by worldly views or by old limiting mindsets. The world's system is deceptive and very temporal. If we follow Jesus as Lord and live in obedience to His Word, then we will end up where He is. He is now seated at the right hand of the Father. Why don't you determine today to renew your mind to His purposes? Be led by His love. He thinks you are amazing. This is Rosanna Palmer.
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that old rugged cross. So very much despised by the world, it still holds a wondrous attraction to me. For the Bible says that it was there that the dear Lamb of God left the glory that he had above to bear it on dark Calvary.

One day, nearly 2,000 years ago, John the Baptist saw Jesus standing along the banks of the Jordan. He pointed his finger and he said these words, "Behold the Lamb." But you see, folks, this Lamb isn't just an ordinary Lamb. This Lamb is from God. And this Lamb just doesn't cover, but this Lamb takes sin away. Behold the Lamb of God that taketh away the sins of the world. That's what

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5: 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Today's Bible teacher is Chuck Missler, connecting the Bible to your life and the world around you. In today's study, Chuck begins his teaching on the book of Malachi, chapter 3.
6: Well, we are in a study of the book of Malachi, or Malachi if you're Italian, but anyway, it's Malachi. And we've been through the first two chapters. Now, the last two chapters are probably much better known than the previous two, and because they're full of prophetic disclosure concerning both the first and the second comings of the Mashiach Nagid, the Messiah, the King of Israel. Last time we finished the last verse of chapter 2, in which it reads, let's turn to Malachi chapter 2, verse 17 to begin with. Ye have wearied the Lord with your words, yet ye say, wherein have we wearied him? Well, when ye say, everyone that doeth evil is good in the sight of the Lord, and he delighteth in them. Or where is the God of judgment? This is, of course, the classic rebuttal of the skeptic, that where is God? Why doesn't he judge evil? People who do evil apparently do just as well as people who are good and so forth. Now, the preaching of Haggai and Zechariah, which is about 520 B.C., is now about a century behind them. And there's been no dramatic reversals of the fortunes of this little Judean colony. And so they are going through the motions of their religiosity, but they have no heart in it. And that's been pretty much the indictments that have been coming down through the previous verses. And so they raised the old argument against the providence of God by pointing out the prosperity of the wicked and the suffering of the righteous, and same themes that are in Psalm 73, the book of Job, and so forth. And so this charge of verse 17 of chapter 2 will be answered in the first six verses of chapter 3, which is why we're picking up on this. Where is the God of judgment? Now, the answer they're going to get isn't the answer they wanted. So let's start our study tonight in verse 1 of chapter 3 of Malachi. Behold, I will send my messenger, and he shall prepare the way before me. And the Lord whom ye seek shall suddenly come to his temple, even the messenger of the covenant, whom ye delight in. Behold, he shall come, saith the Lord of hosts. Now, you'll notice in verse 1, it speaks of my messenger. That's a play on words, because that's also what the name Malachi means. Malachi means my messenger. And so there's a play on words here. But who is the messenger here in view in verse 1? If you look closely, you'll discover there's two separate messengers alluded to here. And the first is the one that's going to go before and prepare the way. And that, of course, is John the Baptist. And we see that discussed in Matthew 11, Mark 1, Luke 7, other places. Now, it's interesting, John the Baptist was not the complete fulfillment of Elijah that is to come. And what we might do is let's take a look at some important passages. Turn to Matthew chapter 11. Matthew chapter 11. It's amazing how often when I travel this issue comes up. Issues that can be responded to by this passage. Jesus comments on John the Baptist in Matthew 11. Let's pick it up about verse 7. As they departed, Jesus began to say unto the multitudes concerning John, that is John the Baptist, what went ye out in the wilderness to see? A reed shaken with the wind? What went ye out to see? A man clothed in soft raiment? Behold, they that wear soft clothing are in king's houses. He's obviously alluding to the mountaineer aspect of this unusual man that made the wilderness his home. And what went you out to see? A prophet? Yea, I say unto you, and more than a prophet. For this is he of whom it is written, Behold, I send my messenger before thy face, who shall prepare thy way before thee. Verily I say unto you, among them that are born of women, there hath not risen a greater than John the Baptist. Now let's pause for a minute and think about the impact of what Jesus had just said. Of all the men born of women, there's none greater than John the Baptist, excluding Jesus himself, of course. But that's quite a statement when you think about it. Put in your list all the great men of the Bible. And Jesus says, of all them that are born of women, there hath not risen a greater than John the Baptist. But notice what he says in his next breath. Notwithstanding, he that is least in the kingdom of heaven is greater than he. Boy, that's a strange statement. Of all the men born of women, there's none greater than John, and yet he that's least in the kingdom of heaven is greater than John. Does that mean that John the Baptist wasn't saved? Is that what Jesus is saying? No, that's not what he's saying, but he is alluding, when he uses this phrase, kingdom of heaven, of something that excludes John the Baptist, interestingly enough. And the clue to this is in verse 13. For all the prophets and the law prophesied until John. Interesting remark. You see, most of us, if someone says to you, where does the Old Testament end? Most people would say, well, the book of Malachi. That's the last book of the Old Testament. We have, you know, 39 books that make up what we call the Tanakh, the Old Testament, Genesis through Malachi. And then we have 27 books that make up the New Testament, Matthew to Revelation. So we have these 66 books that we call our Bible. And yet, what Jesus is pointing out here, and it occurs here in Matthew chapter 11, verse 13, but it also it's mentioned again in Luke 16, verse 16, that the Old Testament ends not with Malachi, but with John the Baptist. He's the last of what theologians would call the dispensation of the Old Testament. What's starting? What's new? The church. One of the things that we, as we study prophecy, as we go through the Bible, we have a tendency to lump all together anyone that's saved, sometimes called the elect, sometimes called saints, not saints like man does it in his organizations, but it's the way the Bible uses the term saint for someone that's saved, or a believer. We tend to assume that all believers are in the same category. And yet part of what Paul tries to get across to you and I in his epistles over and over and over and over again is that you and I, as members of the body of Christ, members of the church, have certain benefits that are unique to us. And I don't think there's one person in 100 in the body of Christ that really understands what the body of Christ is. And we obviously won't go into that here today other than just to stimulate you to do some homework here. You remember the Holy Spirit in the Old Testament came and went. Saul had the Holy Spirit, then he lost it. And Paul, as a Pharisee, knew the Old Testament, knew it cold. And yet he was blown away as he discovered that you and I are beneficiaries of the Holy Spirit being given to us without repentance, that is, cannot be taken away. He might take us out of the ballgame, as he did Ananias and Sapphira. But the point is, once you have the Holy Spirit as a member of the body of Christ, it's you're sealed unto the day of redemption with it. Those are strange ideas to Paul, who understood the Old Testament period. And they're not forever. They're only until the church is complete. When the church is complete, incidentally, the church is complete. Does that mean people can't be saved after rapture? No, but they won't be members of the church. Because that's why it gets raptured. It's complete. When the body of Christ is complete, it gets raptured. In 1 Thessalonians 4 and 1 Corinthians 15 and two dozen other verses make a reference to that. So the first thing to recognize is we're in the Old Testament. The Old Testament is in a unique period. And yet there are some characters from the Old Testament that are going to have a very, very prominent role at the end times. When you get to Revelation 11, you struggle with these two witnesses that show up. And let's just touch on that, because that's going to come up here in a few more verses in Malachi. Let's just anticipate that and pop over to Revelation chapter 11. It talks about verse 3 and continues. These two guys that are raised up for a very unique role in the book of Revelation, they have some unique powers given to them. And in verse 5, it says, if any man hurt them, fire proceedeth out of their mouth. That's kind of wild. Devoureth their enemies, and if any man will hurt them, he must be killed. This man are killed. They have the power to shut heaven that it rain not in the days of their prophecy, and have power over waters to turn them to blood, and to smite the earth with all plagues as often as they will. Now, it's interesting. There are four powers here that are unique to two people in the Old Testament. Who is the guy that had the that turned water to blood and brought plagues down in Egypt? Moses. Who is the guy that brought fire down from heaven? Mount Carmel. Elijah. Who is the guy that shut the heavens so it would not rain? You know, it's interesting. You don't learn that from the Old Testament. In the Old Testament, you discover that Elijah caused the end of the drought. But both James and I think Jesus make reference to the fact that the drought was ended by Elijah, but he also brought it on. He shut the heavens so it would not rain. That's in the New Testament commentary on the Old Testament, that's brought out. It's interesting, in the Old Testament you can't tell how long the drought was, but from James's remark, Jesus' brother in his epistle, it was for how long? 3.5 years. How long are these guys have this power here in the book of Revelation? 3.5 years. Or 42 months, 1,203 score days. In other words, 1,260 days. It's interesting that the parallels are so strong that not all, but most scholars, tend to believe that Moses and Elijah will be the two witnesses, literally. In any case, it's interesting that we do see them both show up in the New Testament at the Mount Transfiguration. Matthew 17, on the Mount Transfiguration, we have both Moses and Elijah show up. And we know from Peter's epistle that they were talking about the second coming of Jesus Christ. So they apparently have a future role, and as I sometimes like to phrase it, we even saw a staff meeting where they made some plans, Matthew 17. But let's get back to Malachi chapter 3. Behold, I will send my messenger, and he shall prepare the way before me. And that, of course, is John the Baptist. And had they received him, that could have qualified as Elijah because he came in the spirit and power of Elijah. But that's an argument from a contrary to fact premise because they didn't receive him. And so Elijah is yet to come. But we'll talk more about that. Malachi's not through talking about Elijah yet. We see the messenger who shall prepare the way before me, and the Lord whom ye shall seek shall suddenly come to his temple, even the messenger of the covenant. Now, the messenger of the covenant, don't confuse the two. Who's the messenger of the covenant? Jesus Christ. The word messenger, by the way, in the Greek is angel, the angel of the covenant, the angel of the Lord. He shows up all through the scripture. The first, of course, is John the Baptist. We've touched upon that. And the second one is the messenger of the covenant. Now, this refers to his second coming. As a judge, he's going to establish his kingdom on earth. We see him show up this way throughout the Old Testament. In Exodus 23 and 33, Judges 6, 13, Isaiah 63, elsewhere. These are sometimes called theophanies or Christophanies, where he shows up and sometimes labeled as the angel of the Lord. The messenger of the Lord. Now, the word Lord here is ha-adon. It is singular and is preceded by the definite article, the ha-adon. It's referring to the divine Lord. And there's other examples of that. It's used in Exodus 23, 34, Isaiah 1, 3, 10, other places. Now, a lot of discussion in the commentaries. We could spend all evening on the different conjectures of which covenants involved. There's a lot of covenants involved. It's interesting to go through the scripture and see all the different covenants that you can find. There was a covenant with Eve, Genesis 3:15. Covenant with Shem in Genesis 9:27. A covenant, of course, with Abraham in Genesis 12, the very famous one, the first three verses of Genesis 12. Covenant with Moses in Exodus 6. But the covenant with Israel, Leviticus 26, Deuteronomy 4, and elsewhere. Covenant with David in 2 Samuel 7. and the covenant in the age to come, which is the famous one in Jeremiah 31:31. But here, what I believe we have, getting without splitting hairs with all those other things, is I believe we have really a reference to the single plan of God as reflected in all these covenants as they're strung together. And who is the mediator of both the old and the new covenants? Jesus Christ. Hebrews 8, verses 8 through 13, and Hebrews 12. So this is the answer to where's the justice of God? The answer is wasn't what they're expecting. He's coming. And he is going to bring judgment. And so we have his judgment in view here. And we find that his path will be prepared by our forerunners in this verse. His coming is alluded here and in the next verse that follows. His refining work in his second coming is going to be alluded to in verses 3 and 4. His judgment in verse 5 and his long suffering in verse 6. So in the first six verses of Malachi 3 give them the answer, this haughty, recalcitrant audience that Malachi is facing is going to get not the answer they expected. He's called Lord. It is his temple. He's the messenger of the covenant. This is the Lord Jesus Christ. Verse 2. But who may abide the day of his coming? And who shall stand when he appeareth? For he is like a refiner's fire and like fuller's soap. And obviously the judgment's in view here, the second coming. By the way, you can subtly notice here that this is not the rapture. As you watch these times, both in the Old and the New Testament, where you find references to the coming of Christ, the second coming as we broadly call it, notice that there's a distinction between the second coming and the rapture of the church. Here he's coming in judgment of the earth. Now, the refiner's fire we'll talk about, that's a more familiar idiom. Most of us probably don't know what fuller's soap is. A fuller was a person whose occupation was to clean, whiten, bleach, thicken, shrink, or dye cloth. He dealt with textiles. He would whiten, clean, wash, bleach, whatever, cloth. And he's the guy that cared for newly shorn wool or woven garments. The process generally included washing with lye, which was called fuller's soap, and cleansing by pressure, usually the treading of feet, as the Hebrew verb implies. In Exodus 19, 2 Samuel 19. So that's a term that seems to fit the situation. Refiner's fire. Most of us, I think, if we've had any opportunity to see a foundry and you watch how they purify metal, how they take off the impurities that rise to the top. It's interesting that there is a dramatic moment. How does the refiner know when he's got the molten silver that it's ready, that all the dross is gone? He peers over it, and the silver will suddenly become a liquid mirror in which the image of the refiner is reflected in it. And then he knows that his task is done. And I think that's so interesting as we see the image of the refiner. How does he know when the dross is gone? Is when we reflect his image. Kind of interesting idiom to use. Verse 3, and he shall sit as a refiner and purifier of silver. He shall purify the sons of Levi and purge them as gold and silver, that they may offer unto the Lord an offering in righteousness. Now, the sons of Levi have been the focus of this passage all through the book of Malachi, and at the same time, we've also noticed as we've gone along that it's not limited to them. They're used in it. The judgments on them reflect the whole people. And as Malachi focused on the priests, we have to remember that we are included as being priests of the Lord. If you're a believer, you're a king and priest, according to the scriptures. So don't dismiss these injunctions against the Old Testament priests and so forth as not applying to us. But in any case, we have here the sons of Levi to be purged, that they may then offer to the Lord an offering in righteousness. Now, one of the things that you should also recognize, we won't get into all the details about the tribulation period, but the focus of the tribulation, which is called in the Old Testament Jacob's trouble, the focus of that is Israel as they get refined for the period that follows the tribulation, which is the millennium. That's really what it's all about. It involves everybody, but the focus is, of course, the house of Israel. He's going to cleanse those that are going to enter the millennium. Verse 4, then shall the offering of Judah and Jerusalem be pleasant unto the Lord, as in the days of old, as in the former years. There was a time that they were faithful. There was a time they were giving their offerings faithfully, but not now, not here in Malachi's day. Verse 5, and I will come near to you to judgment, And I will be a swift witness against the sorcerers, against the adulterers, against the false swearers, against those who oppress the hireling in his wages, the widow and the fatherless, and those that turn aside the stranger from his right. And fear not me, saith the Lord of hosts. That characterizes Malachi's day, and I think all of us are sensitive enough spiritually to discern that this is fits our day too. Sorcerers. What does a sorcery refer to? The occult. The occult. Very widespread today. We could go from here into a long discussion of how widespread the dark side is today. As we approach Halloween each year, many people jokingly dismiss it as just a secular, frivolous observance. And yet, anyone that's in law enforcement knows it's also a time that the serious witches and covens and Satanists and so forth run rampant. It is a time when people expose themselves to frivolous little games that are known among demonologists as entries. And as we, from time to time, contemplate case studies of demonology, demon possession, as were dramatized in the movie The Exorcist, remember that all started with the frivolous playing of a Ouija board. These are called entries. And if you want to get into more of that, we've just done a briefing package on Halloween as an invitation to the occult. And of course, part of it goes with this very closely is drugs. As the word for sorcery in the New Testament is pharmakia, the word from which we get the word drugs. It's, of course, expressly forbidden. The occult is expressly forbidden in Exodus 22, verse 18, Leviticus 20, verse 27, Deuteronomy 18, 14, and other passages. Don't have to hammer that one. The next group are the adulterers. I think we know what that is in today's society. It's glamorized by our entertainment industry and, in fact, encouraged by our federal government to our school children. And in terms of fornication, it's forbidden, of course, in Exodus 20:14, the Ten Commandments, as well as many other places. Then we have false swearers, or call them liars, or perjury. That's also forbidden in Exodus 27, Leviticus 19:12, and other places. It's interesting that this same list of characters is listed in Revelation 21:8 as those that will enter the lake of fire. That's always a disturbing list. Let's hold your finger here. Let's turn to Revelation 21:8. That's a verse that, as I study Revelation, every time I come to 21:8, it bothers me. Revelation 21:8, but the fearful, the unbelieving, the abominable, the murderers, the fornicators, the sorcerers, and idolaters, and all liars shall have their part in the lake which burns with fire and brimstone, which is the second death. First death is separation of the body and the soul. Second death, the soul and the spirit of God. But it's interesting, as you look at this list, the later part in the list are pretty formidable things, but look at how it starts. But the fearful and the unbelieving. The fearful unbelieving. That's interesting. That's a sin. Interesting. Probably the ultimate sin in a sense. Getting back to Malachi, he's talking about in this list of people that Malachi has taken after here in verse 5, we have exploiting the poor, cheating the laborer. That, of course, is prohibited in the Torah in several places. Widows and orphans being exploited, turning aside the stranger. All through the Torah, we have admonitions that they'd be taken care of. See, instead of being a witness, they were a turnoff. See, part of the problem here is not just their sin, but they were supposed to be the example. The sons of Levi were to be an example to the nation. The nation was intended to be, was ordained to be, an example to the heathen. And instead, it was a horrible example. They were going through form without substance. And, of course, we're always reminded when we think on these terms of the question that was put to Mahatma Gandhi. When someone asked him, what is the biggest barrier to Christianity in the nation of India? And his answer was Christians. What an indictment. The biggest barrier to Christianity in India was the behavior of Christians. Interesting. And I have to tell you candidly, as a guy who spent 30 years in the corporate boardroom in the executive world, comparing Christian, in quotes, business ethics to my previous corporate experience, I must confess to you that it's been tragically disappointing. It's amazing how the lack of business ethics pervades, even in so-called Christian industries. Moving on, verse 6. God continues, for I am the Lord, I change not. Therefore, ye sons of Jacob are not consumed. Interesting, this is one of the key themes in the book of Malachi. I, the Lord, change not. He is not changeable. It's interesting to contrast the God of the Quran, Allah, as they call him, and the God of the Old Testament. Allah is not the Arabic word for God. It's the Arabic word for the God, a specific God, a God who has the crescent moon as a symbol, the moon God. If Allah was just a name for God, when the Quran would be translated in other languages, they'd translate it into whatever the name of God was in the language being translated. No, it's always Allah. He bears no resemblance to the God of the Old Testament. Allah is capricious, arbitrary. Read that, untrustworthy. The God of the Old Testament makes and keeps his promises. Totally different. The God of the Old Testament changes not. The God of the New Testament and the Old Testament are the same, indeed. Therefore, the sons of Jacob not consumed. In other words, they're not obliterated like the Edomites. Remember the early chapters of Malachi, we drew a contrast between the Edomites and Israel. Both had earned the destiny of being destroyed. But because of grace, that's a terror to the wicked, but it's a comfort to anyone who will accept his grace. And the contrast between Edomites and Israel, we want to see how that works out. In its prophetic sense, we have a briefing called The Next Holocaust, which deals with the peculiar and not widely known circumstances of Christ's second coming. He does not come to Mount of Olives first. He goes to Edom to fight on behalf of Israel. And he shows up in Isaiah 63, bloodstained with the blood of his enemies. He goes to Mount of Olives in Zechariah 14 in his victory march, it would seem. Now, verses 7 on here will now deal with the faithfulness of God. Even from the, verse 7, even from the days of your fathers, ye are gone away from mine ordinances, and have not kept them. Return unto me, and I will return unto you, saith the Lord of hosts. But he said, wherein shall we return? And he's going to go on. This is the sixth of these haughty rebuttals. There's eight of them in the book of Malachi.
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1: Is social media eating away at time spent with your spouse or family? 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I'd like to share some insight into how you can get a handle on your social media habits on the next 4-Minute Focus. Hi, I'm Brett Ryan for a 4-Minute Focus, where we offer practical advice from Focus on the Family, Australia. We received this question regarding social media domination recently. How can I guard against the danger of online social networking taking up too much of my time and negatively impacting my marriage? When I first started using sites like Facebook, I thought they were a great way to keep in touch with family and friends. But now it seems we're on the verge of allowing this kind of activity to rule our lives. Any advice? Okay, so the basic issue we face in relation to almost any form of technology is the issue of control. Is technology a tool, sometimes that makes it easier to accomplish our goals and achieve our purposes? Or is it rather our master? These are questions we all need to be asking ourselves in this age of unprecedented technical advancement. The solution to your dilemma is simple. You need to ask who's in control. Why do I want to be involved with social media? What am I hoping to accomplish by the way of Facebook, Twitter, or LinkedIn? Sit down and hash these questions out with your spouse. Put your answers down in writing, then post them on your fridge and make up your minds to put them into effect. You've indicated that in the beginning you saw Facebook as a great way to keep in touch with family and friends. There's no reason why it can't continue to function this way. If the situation has changed, you can change it back again. All you have to do is clarify your objectives. For example, my goal is to use Facebook to touch with Mum and Dad, my sister Jan, Aunt Ellen, my cousin Frank, and Bob and Jean. If you get friend requests from people outside this circle, remember that there's no law that says you have to accept them. You can even enact the site's limitation features to block unwanted searches and keep yourself invisible to the larger Facebook community. Remember, you are in the driver's seat. If online social networking is threatening to dominate your existence, maybe it's time you started giving yourself permission to say no. If this doesn't come easy to you, stop and think about why this might be the case. Beware of finding personal worth and affirmation in the tally of your Facebook friends. Don't allow yourself to give in to subtle pressure to engage socially with groups or individuals who don't fit with your values and your beliefs. Be willing to say enough is enough and stick with your decision. There are also some practical measures you can implement to limit the amount of time you spend with social media. One of them has to do with the number of devices you're using to access your account. You should also give yourself permission to leave behind your handheld devices while you're out doing important things, for example, enjoying a dinner date with your spouse or taking the kids to the zoo. This is just another way of affirming the value of real-life activities and relationships and asserting your personal independence from the tyranny of technology. You can even make up your mind to take a holiday from computers and social media at a certain designated time and season. Some families have found it helpful to have a Sabbath box where phones and iPads can be laid aside voluntarily as a way of disconnecting for a while. Just remember that you're doing this for a reason, to empower you to regain control of your life. In every case, the choice is yours to make, and you are entirely free to make it. For more family tips, sign up for our free e-newsletter at families.org.au. I'm Brett Ryan, inviting you to join us again for the next edition of A 4-Minute Focus.
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1: Stresses and traumas of life can ravage our souls. A wounded soul devastates emotions, thought life, and ability to make good decisions. But Psalm 23 verse 3 says, "The good shepherd, the protector of our soul, he restores my soul. He leads me in the paths of righteousness for his name's sake." When he restores and revives the soul, his life flows into every emotion, thought, and decision. Painful memories lose their sting. The mind of Christ reigns over traumas. If our pathway is steep or a dangerous clifftop, he protects us from wandering into danger. The Good Shepherd helps us to make right decisions, stay out of trouble, and function in alignment with God's purposes. The healed soul can say, "It is well with my soul." When we allow the Good Shepherd to heal our wounded soul and we follow in his righteous footsteps, great honour and glory is given to his name.
0: Wisdom with Ruth Webb, pastor of the Tabernacle of David.
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3: Growing into Healing and Wholeness is on Tuesdays at 7 p.m. and repeated on Sundays at 11 a.m. With warmth and compassion, Reverend Roger Rich explores many facets of well-being from a biblical and practical perspective. Growing into personal healing and wholeness is a journey requiring patience. Roger invites you to take this journey with a friend.

0: A marriage relationship is one of those most beautiful and yet mystifying concepts that God has instated right at the beginning of humankind. And it's astounding how many couples are questioning their marriage relationships. We hear from countless couples who are worried about the state of their marriages and are looking for guidance for the way forward. We're going to look at one such marriage and offer advice on the next 4-Minute Focus, so stay with us. Hi, I'm Brett Ryan for a 4-Minute Focus, where we offer practical advice from Focus on the Family Australia. We had a great question from a concerned wife who asked, "How can my husband and I rekindle the romantic flame that brought us together in the first place? We're stuck in a rut. The spark has gone out of our relationship. We don't even seem to have much fun together anymore. How do I raise this subject without seeming to nag?" Well, why not begin by asking your husband some questions? Don't overwhelm him by proposing a sit-down, face-to-face, let's-talk-about-our-issues type of discussion. Some men find this intimidating. If your husband is like that, you might suggest that the two of you spend a day doing something together that he enjoys, like fishing or hiking. Then when you're both relaxed and having a good time, tell him you've got something on your mind. Ask him if he wouldn't mind talking about it. You'll want to do this in a caring, non-threatening way, of course. Resist the temptation to tell him what you think is wrong with a relationship. Without lecturing or interrogating, show him that you'd really like to know how he's been feeling about life lately. Make an effort to discover how he views your marriage. If you handle it right, chances are that you'll learn one of three things. First, he may reveal that he's been preoccupied with something that has nothing to do with your marriage. Perhaps he's stressed out about work, worried about his health, or struggling with depression. In other words, his unromantic behaviour may have little or nothing to do with you. The second option is that he's feeling fine and thinks your marriage is going great. To put it another way, he's pretty clueless, at least from your perspective. He hasn't noticed that there's anything wrong with the relationship. As a silver lining, you may discover that he loves you deeply and has warm feelings towards you, but simply doesn't express them. The third possibility is that he is in fact unhappy with your marriage. If that's the case, he may open up with a whole laundry list of things that have been bothering him. Be prepared because the list may include some things about you. If this happens, do your best not to become defensive. Difficult as it may be, keep quiet and let him vent. Once you get him talking, you're more than halfway there. As he opens up, you'll be able to get a much better idea of exactly what's been going on between you. At that point, it's critical to let him know that you want to work together to get things back on track. Make it clear that from your point of view, the process of healing and improving your marriage has to be a team effort. Above all, he should not go away from this conversation feeling as if you've been telling him what he needs to do to fix things. May we also encourage you to take our free marriage assessment tool, which you'll find online at families.org.au. It takes approximately 10 minutes and each person completes their own questionnaire before the results are returned and you can look over them together as a couple, areas that are doing well and areas that you can work on. We are currently holding our Real Life, Real Love marriage seminars, conferences and retreats around Australia, with details also available on our website. Healthy marriages are a precious commodity these days, and we want to hear that with some extra effort and intentionality, your marriage is thriving. This program was made possible by the generosity of people like you. It was produced by Focus on the Family Australia. I'm Brett Ryan, inviting you to join us again for the next edition of A 4-Minute Focus.
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This is Phil Wickham. A few years back, I found myself in a tough situation, asking God what it looked like for me to follow His way through it, and He responded by giving me a poem. I wrote down the words so fast, I barely knew what I was writing, so I had to read it back, and it said, "If you curse me, I will bless you. If you hurt me, I'll forgive. If you hate me, I will love you. I choose the Jesus way." And you guys, as I read that poem back, tears flooded my eyes because I realized how amazing this Jesus is that we follow. But I also realized how far from Him I was, and I was pleading with God, "Make me more like You. I want to follow Your way." And this poem became a prayer that I would pray often. I never thought it was going to be a song until we were recording this record, and I felt like God was saying, "Okay, it's not for you anymore. It's for whoever's going to pick up this record and listen to this song, to also give them an anthem to say, I choose the Jesus way, even though it's hard. I choose the Jesus way, even though it's difficult to surrender sometimes and to go that narrow road. This has got to be an anthem for people." And so I wrote the rest of the song, and I'm so, so proud of it. I'm so thankful for it. It has changed my heart and my life as I've carried it in my life, and I pray that we do the same for others. Here's the Jesus way. If you

What if I said there's a guaranteed way to get your prayers answered? I'm Tanya Harris of God Conversations. Is that possible? To ask whatever we want and it'll be done? Well, Jesus said exactly that. But there is a caveat. Jesus' guarantee assumes a relationship that he described as like branches connected to a vine. Jesus is the vine and we're the branches. When we remain in him, we can ask whatever we wish and it will be done. Remaining in God means aligning our hearts to God's ways. It moves the dynamic of prayer from words to our hearts. We align ourselves with God's priorities, and then our prayers are answered. So when we come to pray for issues that concern us, we shouldn't be surprised that the Spirit first speaks to align our own hearts. And when we respond, nothing will stop the power of our prayers, and that's a guarantee. To join the journey to hearing the voice of God for yourself, subscribe to our devotional plan at godconversations.com.

0: I was screaming out to God that I knew I was dying. I kept saying, God, I'm dying. I'm dying.
1: Angie Stanfield survived 3 harrowing minutes underneath a staircase as a tornado destroyed her home. Here's what she learned from that experience.
0: I think about how growing deeper and having a relationship with Jesus Christ is the most important thing to prepare for any storm.
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1: Whether you know it or not, you are the proud owner of the most complex arrangement of matter in the universe. I'm speaking of your brain. Even though it only weighs 3 pounds, the brain's structure is so complex that it defies all explanation except to admit that a higher intelligence created it. The average brain has 10 billion neurons and multiple billions of connections. It has been estimated that the brain is able to hold 1 million times more information than anyone could possibly learn in a lifetime. Well, if true, this suggests that man was smarter in the past or meant to live much longer. Thanks to the brain, you can listen to someone talk and begin to put your reply together for him, while your brain is also directing a number of other projects, like your heartbeat, breathing, and blood chemistry, without your conscious attention. Your brain, through its extended sensory system, allows your finger to feel a vibration of less than 8/1,000th of an inch, or see 10 million different colours. The brain is so marvellously complex that even scientists who deny the soul and believe that the material stuff is all that exists have admitted that the brain leads them to wonder if there is not more to reality. Some are now even willing to talk about a spiritual reality.
2: If you'd like to read more about creation science and biblical worldview issues, visit creationmoments.com for weekly blog posts, articles, and answers to frequently asked questions.
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1: It's no longer just a story when I read it, 'cause I've seen it for myself and I believe it.
2: Acknowledging the loss of a child during pregnancy or as an infant is important for healing and processing grief. I want to invite you to a reflective evening if you have experienced the loss of a little one in pregnancy or after birth. This act of remembrance can be for you or someone you know. If you have been affected by such a loss, you are warmly welcome. We will meet at St. Clement's Church, Huntley, on Wednesday the 14th of October, commencing at 7:30 p.m. You will find like-minded and compassionate people and a space to reflect. For those who wish to do so, there will be a quiet time to light a candle of remembrance. We will continue with prayer and an opportunity for supper and conversation for those who want to stay. For more information, please call me, Hannah Gregory, on 0481 02 09 39.

0: In a world where social media accounts are as common as bank accounts, perhaps more common, it's wise to discuss the impact that the activity on those accounts can have on a marriage relationship. Our advice would be to take extra precautions as well as being completely transparent in order to avoid any temptations that may arise. We'd like to talk more about this on the next 4-Minute Focus, so please stay tuned. Hi, I'm Kate Ryan for 4-Minute Focus, where we offer practical advice from Focus on the Family Australia. We received a question from a concerned wife who asked, "Do you think it's okay for spouses to have separate social media accounts and separate passwords?" My husband does. He thinks it's important for couples to trust one another and respect each other's privacy. I, on the other hand, see some potential pitfalls here. I believe the health of any marriage depends upon openness, honesty, and accountability. What would you suggest? Although it's common practice for couples to maintain separate social media accounts, well, that's how Facebook is set up to work, we strongly recommend that they share their passwords with one another, both as a gesture of mutual respect and as a way of ensuring accountability. The respective Facebook profiles should make it clear that they are married to one another. Icons, photos, and other visual images should be designed to remind visitors that they are married. As far as possible, posted pictures should frequently show husband and wife together. Everything should be expressed to reflect the couple's identity as a unit. If desired, couples can prevent unwanted searches by making full use of their privacy settings. They can also set up the same access groups on both pages, ensuring that each spouse is sharing only with the same group of people, in cases where a greater degree of accountability is required or recommended. Spouses can decide to set up a new shared family account instead. This type of joint account does have its limitations for the practical use of social media, but in situations where it is necessary to preserve the integrity of the marriage relationship, we would not advise against these safeguards. It's important to explain that this isn't about the lack of trust. We aren't recommending that husbands and wives babysit each other to make sure that no one gets out of line. At the most basic level, this is simply a question of remaining above reproach. It's a way of staying accountable to one another and to the rest of the world. The Apostle Paul urges Christians to steer clear not only of evil itself, but even of the mere appearance of evil. This is something believers need to take seriously, both in their marriages and in their interactions with others. We should add that sharing passwords or, if appropriate, maintaining a shared account can also be a way of building a hedge around your marriage. It's a strategy for protecting your relationship against outside threats. A recent study of the American Academy of Matrimonial Lawyers revealed that Facebook has been a major factor in 1 out of 5 US divorces. So it's wise to take precautions. Facebook profiles and postings filled with references to the strength and health of your marriage will put old flames and potential predators on alert. They will let them know in no uncertain terms that neither of you are in the market for an extracurricular romance. This is important since even a seemingly innocent virtual affair can wreak havoc on a marriage. Focus on the Family Australia would encourage you to speak with a qualified marriage counsellor working in your area. We highly recommend the Christian Counsellors Association of Australia. The website is ccaa.net.au. Whether you've been married for 30 days or 30 years, you're never really immune to the threat of an extramarital affair. So take those important steps to protecting your marriage. For more resources on this issue and to sign up for a free e-newsletter, you can go to families.org.au. I'm Kate Ryan, inviting you to join us again for the next edition of 4-Minute Focus.
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3: 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You then create a premium offer, more valuable than the El Cheapos, to solve the problem these value-seeking customers have. 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Leave prices the same, but do a deal, such as pay for one and get two, or buy A and add in B for free. The Bible, our handbook counsel for today, Ecclesiastes 8:1. How wonderful to be wise, to understand things, to be able to analyse and interpret them. 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
5: 12 years ago, I found out that I had an incurable cancer that I still walk with today. And we didn't have kids back then, and we do now. And they're real young, yet we're trying to figure out how do we tell our kids about my cancer. Everybody that they know that has had cancer has now passed away, and so it's just kind of a weird topic. But in this past season, it's been hitting me, what if Jesus is actually enough to walk them through this? What if he's actually enough to walk my wife through this, whatever happens with me? What if he's enough for me in my life? The answer's been no. He's not enough, but I'm hoping that as I move forward that Jesus would be more than enough for actually my day-to-day life and my family's life. So this is one of my wrestling songs called Great Reward.

G'day, I'm Bernie Dimet from ChristianityWorks.com. I don't know how it is where you are, but these days, small dogs are all the rage. The one that seems to be the favourite is the Cavoodle. It's a cross between a Cavalier King Charles Spaniel and a poodle. You pay an absolute fortune for one. Now, sure, they're a gorgeous dog. Smart, lovely temperament. And even though I'm not a dog person per se, I totally get why people love them. They take them out to the cafe with them, and they send them to doggy daycare while they're at work, have them washed and shampooed. In fact, it seems to me that they spend a small fortune on these dogs. Now, look, they're nice little doggies, but aren't we just going a bit over the top? We have homeless people around where we live too, and as I watch people pamper the pooch but ignore the poor, can't help wondering to myself, what does Jesus think?

0: surfaced after I got tenure, because I mean, I worked so hard to get that lifetime appointment, and then it was like, is this all there is?
1: Carol was able to overcome her depression when she began a personal relationship with Jesus. She also found real satisfaction and purpose. Billy Graham taught that the same thing can happen for you.
2: God has a place for you. He can use you. He knows you and he loves you. And he'll go with you from this stadium to lead a whole new life that you never knew existed before.
1: Learn more at findpeacewithgod.net. We're the Billy Graham Evangelistic Association.
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0: The biblical record speaks of a global flood in Noah's day. If that's true, and it is, we would expect to find layer after layer of water-laying sediment. We would expect millions of animals to have drowned and been covered in the soft mud, and we would expect many of those animals to have been preserved as fossils. We might expect that some of the organic material buried in between layers would create organic coal and oil deposits. We would expect to see massive mountain ranges pushed up as the still pliable layers were shifting. We would expect to find indications of past volcanic activity throughout large areas. There are tons of predictions we can make based on the biblical account of the flood, and what we would expect is exactly what we find. I'm David Reeves. Truly, the heavens declare the glory of God.
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5: Welcome to Bigger Questions, recorded live in the city of Melbourne. Today's big question, would Jesus be a Christian today? We asked this question today to two people. First, to Dr. Sam Chan. Sam works as national communicator with City Bible Forum, and he joins me now. Please welcome Dr. Sam Chan. We're also asking this question today to Julianne Laird. Julianne works as a senior staff worker at the Melbourne University Christian Union, helping students to consider Jesus. And he joins me now. Please welcome Julianne Laird. Well, to kick off Bigger Questions, we like to ask a couple of smaller questions. We do try to have a bit of fun on the show. Today we're asking Sam Chan and Julianne Laird if Jesus would be a Christian today. So I thought we'd test you on how much you know about Ned and Maud Flanders from the long-running TV show The Simpsons. Now, of course, Ned Flanders is the Simpson family's extremely religious next diddly-door neighbour. So, do you feel qualified at all?
6: No.
7: I used to binge on The Simpsons in the 90s, and I'm surprised it's still on, but I have not watched for about 20 years.
5: Okay, right. Well, maybe you'll be okay, but you're not really...
6: I haven't really seen it much.
5: Okay, right.
6: You just see little snippets every now and again.
5: Okay, well, you'll see how you go.
6: Yeah,
5: we'll try to get you to pass, Julianne. Anyway, there's two questions. Both multiple choice. Okay, question one. What is Ned Flanders' pet peeve? Is it A, his wife Maud underlining passages from the Bible? Is it B, his son Todd not using the correct form of the Lord's Prayer? Is it C, his neighbour Homer bathing in the nude on Sundays? Or is it D, people taking the Lord's name in vain? So which of those is Ned Flanders...
7: Oh, is it for both of us?
5: Yeah. That's right. It's a quiz,
7: They all sound plausible.
5: You might have to give Julianne a bit of a hand here. Yeah. So what's Ned Flanders' pet peeve?
7: I'm going to go for taking the Lord's name in vain.
5: You're going to go for D. Yeah. What are you going to go, Julian? I wouldn't recommend going for that one.
6: Just to help you
5: pass here.
6: Maybe the prayer one. Not getting the prayer right. I don't know.
5: Well, actually, no. I'm sorry. The answer is actually A. His wife, Maud, underlining passages from the Bible. That's his pet peeve. Yeah.
6: Okay.
5: So do you both regularly use Bibles? Do you underline passages?
7: I used to underline because that's what my dad used to do. By the end, he had underlined every line in the Bible. Right. And I think, well, what's the point? The important verses should be the ones he hasn't underlined.
5: Right, okay, yeah. So you don't underline Bible passages, Julian?
6: Well, uni students mostly use an app, so...
5: Okay, right. So even the idea of a Bible...
6: Well, you can actually do it, technically, right. but it's not quite the same.
5: Okay, question two, and hopefully we'll be able to get you a pass. Maud Flanders, the wife of Ned Flanders, once went away to a Bible camp for a week. What was she learning? Was it A, how to fast more than twice a week? Was it B, how to be more loving? Was it C, how to be more judgmental? Or D, the names of the trees of the Old Testament?
6: The trees.
5: So which was Maud Flanders doing at Bible camp for a week?
7: So I'm going to go for more judgmental because that's just how The Simpsons would have rolled.
5: Right, yeah.
6: But it would be so obscure, I feel like it would be learning the names of the trees.
5: Possibly. Well, it's not.
6: Tried it.
5: I'd go something similar to what Sam was going, just to help you to pass there. So what are you going to go with? What are you
6: I'm
5: going
6: actually
5: go
6: fine to fail. It's okay, not really a big thing.
5: Well, the answer was actually C. She was going to Bible camp to learn how to be more judgmental. Yeah. Sam, you defy judgment because you passed. Julianne, I'm not going to judge you too much, but give a round of applause for the smaller questions. So then, is this how many people perceive Christians who learn to be judgmental, like Maud Flanders? Julianne?
6: Yeah, I think that is definitely a perception that people do have. Probably not so much at uni anymore, interestingly.
5: Yeah.
6: But definitely my group of friends. I had a friend who said, okay, we need to have coffee. And I said, oh, what's going on? And she sat me down and she goes, I don't want you to be judgmental. But she said, I'm having an affair with a married guy and just let me know about it. And I said, have I been judgmental much in the past? And she goes, no, and not at all. But she presumed I would be.
5: There was a perception there.
6: Yeah, there was a perception.
5: When you go to Bible camps with students for a week, maybe just learning to be more judgmental, perhaps. But that's the perception.
6: Yeah.
5: Yeah, yeah. What about you, Sam? Is that certainly the perception?
7: I remember as a kid going to church, and my parents would always give us a little speech before we left the car. Now, remember, you represent us. So there's this fear that we'd go out there to church, misrepresent our parents by mucking up too much, and my parents would be judged. And also, every Sunday morning, my mum would beg me not to wear thongs, not to wear a T-shirt. She was hoping I would wear my Sunday best. So I think deep down, there was a fear that we were going to be judged based on our behaviour and what we wore at church.
5: Yeah, yeah. So it's very true then.
6: Yeah.
5: There was a YouTube video entitled Five Dark Simpsons Secrets That Prove Ned Flanders Is No Saint. One user commented, of course he's no saint. He's a Christian. So why did that comment get 67 likes?
6: Because it's true.
5: how is it true, though?
6: Because Christians aren't saints.
5: Right, yeah.
6: Isn't that true?
5: Sam?
7: Well, you know, it's that yes or no thing. Yeah. As a nerdy theologian, we could say we have the status of saints, that we belong to God.
5: Yeah.
7: But at a behavioural level, like, there's a whole spectrum, and we all behave very differently. And most of us say, there's no way I would behave according to my status as a saint.
5: Mm-mm.
6: It's probably being like, though, because it's everybody's frustration at going, yeah, Christians are so not that good.
5: No, that's right. Yeah. So why are Christians so disliked, though?
7: If you mention the word Christian, people think narrow-minded, bigoted, intolerant, self-righteous, hypocrite, as well as judgmental.
5: Yeah, yeah.
6: Yeah, except that I think that's the narrative, like the meta-narrative that's played out in the media and stuff. But I feel like if you talk to someone who knew someone who was a Christian, that might actually not be their perception.
5: Yeah, although many people don't actually know Christian people, though, I suppose. So they have this meta-narrative that shows like The Simpsons would demonstrate, perhaps, that their Christians are narrow-minded, bigoted, judgmental, etc.
6: And very friendly.
5: And very friendly. But there's truth to that, though, isn't there? That Christians are, judgmental, hypocritics.
6: Yeah. Well, yes, because I'm one of them. And I have to agree in terms of there are definitely times when I am like that.
7: Well, again, that feeling whenever you walk into a church, you go, shh, like you're being judged, you have to be respectful, and at the same time there seem to be double standards. So you always get that backhanded compliment when people say, oh, you're a Christian. You don't seem like a Christian. When you're a nice guy. We've been friends for so long. How is this possible?
5: Well, Brian McLaren, a former pastor, wrote a piece in the New York Times entitled What Religion Would Jesus Belong To? Where he said, our religions often stand for the very opposite of what their founders stood for. So what is different about Jesus to how Christians are perceived today? Maybe start with you, Julianne. What are your thoughts?
6: Yeah, well, definitely in terms of perception. So, like, the image that Christians have and the image that Jesus has seems to be different. So, Christians are definitely seen as being judgmental and bigoted.
5: Yeah, but Jesus is not.
6: No, so the McCrindle research is definitely talking about how Jesus is considered a good guy who's kind, who actually lives his life out in the way that he says he will.
5: Yes, McCrindle research, one person who is not a believer said this about Jesus. They says, there is nothing negative about him. He was a very moral person. So many good traits there. So, Sam, are people attracted to Jesus?
7: Oh, they are. And that's why I love telling stories about Jesus. People end up being even more attracted when they hear the stories from Jesus. Like, we think we have an idea of Jesus in our head, but when we hear the stories, they'll blow us away even more.
5: Yeah.
7: Jesus, whose first miracle was turning water into wine, that blows everyone's category of Jesus away, including the Christians, because in the original Greek it says the guests were drunk, and Jesus gives them more wine. So in Australia, he would fail his responsible serve of alcohol license. It would be revoked.
5: Yeah.
7: And there's the amazing story where this woman just comes in and washes Jesus' feet with her tears and perfume. Mm. And the religious people there say, you know, this man Jesus were a man of God, and he knew what sort of woman this person was. He would not let her be doing this to him. Mm, so somehow no one has a category for Jesus, whether you're a believer or a non-believer. Jesus would blow all our categories away.
5: So Jesus wasn't quite like Ned Flanders then?
7: Very different, yeah.
5: Yeah. But people are not attracted to Christians, though. In fact, in 2017, an Oxford college banned the Christian Union from its Freshers' Fair on the grounds that it would be alienating for students for other religions and constitute microaggression. The organiser felt that students might feel unwelcome in their new college if the Christian Union had a stall. Mm. So, Julianne, is their action understandable?
6: Yeah, so basically, if there is a framework in terms of how you think about yourself, and if you don't agree with that, then that's considered judgmental. So, like, there's a student at the moment, or there's actually two students at the moment at uni who want to be considered one person, and so they put in all their work as one person. And to think differently on that, you're meant to be really accepting, but to think differently that that's not the right way to go is considered incredibly judgmental. And it's just different in terms of, I think sometimes we have such different ways that we explain the world that they just don't even connect in terms of and so I think sometimes it just, people really don't understand our point of view and we don't really understand the other point of view. Do you know what I mean? So part of it is actually just...
5: So part of it's just misunderstandings.
6: Yeah,
5: here.
6: I think so.
5: But people misunderstand the Christian faith, for example, and but they think that, well, it's standing for certain things which will exclude others, so therefore we need to exclude them.
6: Yep, that's right.
5: But what do you think, Sam?
7: Well, again, it's understandable because if you think of the Western history, we have a long history of religious wars, sectarian violence, so almost this idea that religion causes more harm than good because people believe in God, things are going to become black and white, us versus them, and that's why there's warfare. Just think of the history of Europe. And then Australia is a brand new start. There's no mention of God in the university. There was no theology department. There's no mention of God in our national anthem. And because of that, there's this idea there's peace because we're not disagreeing over God. We can disagree over coffee and chocolate and movies, but we're not going to go to war over those two things. But we will go to war over issues of God. Also, once we remove the idea of God and the sacred and we're just atoms and molecules, there's no such thing as real ontological truth anymore, just preferences. So what people hear when you say, well, when Christians make a truth on what they think is truth in the Bible, this is what God says, they're hearing you would prefer a different version of happiness than mine. Mm. So again, you're taking away my happy ending. you're taking away my version of truth, my version of happiness. Yeah.
5: So, Julianne, if Jesus were to walk onto a campus, how do you think he'd be received?
6: I think most people wouldn't know who he was.
5: Okay, right, because he spoke an old language.
6: I just think we actually have a generation of people who've never really heard of Jesus and don't really know who he is. And so, I think people just wouldn't know.
5: They wouldn't recognise him.
6: No.
5: Yeah, wouldn't know. Yeah. So don't we have a problem here, though? Jesus was forgiving, loving, mixing with those he didn't agree with, yet Christians are known as being judgmental, hypocritical and intolerant. So is this what Jesus had in mind when he set up his church? Sam?
7: Well, it's interesting because in the Bible, especially the first three books of the New Testament, Matthew, Mark and Luke, What Jesus spoke against wasn't so much... We think he spoke against atheism, secularism, whatever. He spoke against self-righteousness, yeah. Religious self-righteousness. So he would see judgmentalism, both in the church and out the church, but in all of humanity, in all our tribes and groups. He would see self-righteousness and judgmentalism, and that was what he spoke out against.
5: Yeah.
6: So I think... definitely in terms of the religious people, he was against their self-righteousness. But he was incredibly compassionate and kind to the people who didn't know much.
5: Yeah.
6: So, I don't know that there's a disconnect there in terms of that who Jesus is. Yeah.
5: Well, so we're asking Sam Chan and Julianne Laird this week's big question, which is, what would Jesus be a Christian today? And as Sam has mentioned, the Bible deals with this question. And there's a story from the Bible in the Gospel of Luke, which is one of the four biographies of Jesus' life that we have, where Jesus shares a short story or parable which deals with this issue. Now, in chapter 18, verse 9, Jesus speaks to some who were confident of their own righteousness and looked down on everybody else. So this is how people view Christians today, do you think, Julianne?
6: Yes and no.
5: Definitely.
6: As soon as you make a moral statement in terms of that you think this is a good thing, so my friend who was... Yeah, like I'm saying marriage is a good thing.
5: Yeah.
6: And
5: She's having an affair.
6: Yeah. So as soon as you make a statement like that as a follower of Jesus, you're then saying that this is, like what you were saying, in terms of this is a truth sort of ideal. And if you go against that, then you're considered judgmental. So I think it's just tricky.
5: Absolutely, yeah. Yeah. So you're speaking to people who are confident of their own rights. This is what you were talking about before, wasn't it, Sam? That's one of the things that Jesus was speaking against.
7: Yeah, and if I could say now, like, I don't know if this is way too early, but we're all confident of our self-righteousness. So...
5: How so?
7: I say to people, we think sin is breaking a law, and in a sense it is. But for Jesus in the New Testament, sin for Jesus was, he would say to us now in 21st century Australia, that feeling you get on Earth Day when you've turned your lights off but your neighbour's left his lights on, that's self-righteousness. That feeling you have when you have a green eco shopping bag and your neighbour next to you has a plastic bag, that's self-righteousness. That feeling you have when you're in your hybrid car and an SUV pulls up next to you, that's self-righteousness. And that feeling you have when you put out the perfect Christmas newsletter where the family finally posed, all dressed, and you could brag about your achievements for the year, and you look at the single parent, you know, who can't hold it together, Jesus would say, that is self-righteousness, and for me, that is sin.
5: Right, okay, so this is really what Jesus is dealing with here.
7: Yeah.
5: This whole concept, perhaps. He's particularly speaking in a religious context, though, I suppose.
7: Yeah.
5: He goes on and shares that two men went up to the temple to pray, one a Pharisee and the other a tax collector. So what kind of a contrast is being set up here?
6: Yeah. Julia? So the Pharisee obviously is meant to be someone who's doing the right thing, and the tax collector isn't.
5: Well, that was how they were understood in the ancient world.
6: Yeah, and I think that's the thing in terms of it's about perception, in that Christianity is meant to be about doing the right thing. A girl who used to live with us, her mother was really against her becoming a Christian, and she was living at home and she did something that wasn't good, and her mum goes, that wasn't very Christian of you, was it? And student of ours said, it actually is. That's the whole point of Christianity, is that we do wrong things, and we're forgiven in that.
5: Yeah, although the Pharisee was kind of happy with it, that he was doing the right things, because he stood by himself and prayed, God, I thank you that I am not like other people, robbers, evildoers, adulterers, or even like this tax collector. I fast twice a week and I give a tenth of all I get. So he's done the right thing.
7: That is an amazing prayer. We get so used to it, but that would be like if I could get up in front of God and say, I thank you, I'm not like that SUV owner, the plastic bag shopper. I, you know, go to both services on Sunday, the traditional and the contemporary service. I give my money to charity, both the tax deductible and the non-tax deductible ones. I've been faithful to my wife. I've never cheated, never had an affair, and I drive my kids to Saturday sport every weekend.
5: Yeah.
7: That's the prayer he's just prayed.
5: Right,
7: who wouldn't want to have that same prayer? I wish I could pray the prayer he's just prayed, because I couldn't.
5: Yeah. How about you, Julia?
6: You probably say it anyway in your head, don't you?
7: That's right. Thank you.
6: Well,
7: I'm not like other people. Yeah.
5: But then we meet the tax collector, who approaches the temple quite differently. He says, but the tax collector stood at a distance. He would not even look up to heaven, but beat his breast and said, God, have mercy on me, a sinner. So what's surprising then about the tax collector's actions?
6: Well, it's about the heart, isn't it, in terms of working out who we really are.
5: Yeah.
6: And I think really if our perception is that we are judgmental and stuff, but I think most Christians that I know definitely have a grasp on their sinfulness.
5: Yeah.
6: And that actually what makes them a Christian. So, yeah.
5: So this is what this guy, the tax collector, kind of acknowledged. He actually recognised, I'm not perfect, that there's something wrong with me. Yeah.
7: Yeah, the whole idea we fall short, again, because of our Sunday school upbringing, right or wrongly, for good or bad, we've always understood sin as breaking a law, and it is. But here, it's no one's broken a law here.
5: Well, the Pharisees followed all the laws.
7: No, exactly. But it's this knowing that, you know what, I fall short. I'm not the person I want to be. I'm not the person my friends need me to be. And I'm not the person God needs me to be.
5: And that's the idea that you've just raised about who you are.
6: Yeah.
5: Acknowledging who you are in some respects.
6: Yeah.
5: Yeah, yeah. So then what do you then make of Jesus' conclusion to the parable where he says, I tell you that this man, the tax collector, rather than the other, went home justified before God. So what does it mean to be justified before God, Sam?
7: I love the way Jesus has to say it twice. This man, not the other one, this man. Because even no one, everyone's sure Jesus got the ending wrong.
5: Yeah.
7: This man, not the other one, this man went home justified with a right standing before God. And
5: but that doesn't seem right though, does it? Surely the religious guy doing the right stuff should be the one justified.
7: Well, it all comes down to how does God see you? You know, and it's based on status, and we can get really nerdy and talk about the whole Christian worldview, but really our identity, our status is based on who Jesus is and what he's done. And this is the whole heart of Christianity. If you can understand this, it all just falls into place. In the end, it's not about behaviour, because there's a spectrum of behaviours. It's not about how much do I know, because there's a spectrum of knowledge. It's not how much do I understand, because there's a spectrum. But who do I belong to? Like, what is my status? Mm. Am I of Team Jesus?
5: Yes.
7: And that is what it means to be a Christian.
5: Yeah.
7: And there's something so liberating and empowering, because it means at that moment when that tax collector prayed that prayer, he would have gone, oh, finally, I can stop pretending to be perfect.
6: Mm.
7: And there's something so humbling and liberating, as opposed to the other dude who has to keep pretending to be perfect. And there's something so destructive and insecure about that behaviour.
5: Yeah, yeah. And that's relevant for you as well, is it, Julianne?
6: Yeah, I feel like that's definitely the heart of the Christian message. But not many people know that, do they?
5: Well, there seems to be a problem here, though, isn't there?
7: Yeah.
5: Because this is not the public perception or the perception of Christians. They seem to be you know, judgmental, intolerant, etc.
7: Yeah, because they think the Christian message is you have to be perfect and you're judging me for not being perfect because God is perfect. Mm. But
5: is that what your friend was thinking, do you think, when she was admitted to the affair?
6: Yeah. And so I think every time you have a difference in terms of how you go about living your life, one person will feel judged by the other. So it's like the bag situation.
5: Yes.
6: And that's
5: you judge others when you take your bags, do you?
6: I always take my bags.
5: Okay,
6: that was a very judgmental.
7: Yeah. But Jesus flips around. We think I have to be perfect because God is perfect. But Jesus flips around because Jesus is perfect. I don't have to be perfect. Mm. I don't have to pretend to be perfect anymore. And that's just so liberating.
6: Mm.
7: And God loves me just the way I am. But then the second half is God loves me too much to leave me the way I am. So he will then improve my behaviour, my knowledge, my understanding. And sorry, I'm going to steal the punchline in case I am, but Jesus ends up by saying whoever humbles himself, God will lift up.
5: Yeah, that's
7: so you stop pretending you're perfect. God will actually raise you to where you should be now.
5: Well, that's what he says. He says, for all those who exalt themselves will be humbled, and those who humble themselves will be exalted.
7: Yeah,
5: that's what
7: so we keep trying to pretend we're perfect. In the end, we destroy ourselves because it's unsustainable. And really, deep down, we know we're not the people we should be.
5: Mm.
7: But if we can just admit that, humble ourselves, God will liberate us and raise us up to be who we should be.
5: So what's gone wrong then? There's a question here that touches on this from our text line from our live audience. How can there be such a disconnect between Jesus and his followers?
6: Like, there is a difference in terms of perception, but the people that I know in my local church and the students that I know definitely know how sinful they are and their brokenness, but they understand who Jesus is. So you're not really a Christian if you don't get the whole grace thing.
5: Yeah.
6: And so I feel like, so a lot of people say, why do you even go to church? And I go, actually, it's a really great moment at church at the moment because we don't have a heap of people who are just good righteous sort of people who are coming to church. We're actually a group of broken people who come together to actually know Jesus.
5: So from your experience, a lot of the people, the Christians you know, actually resemble perhaps more like the tax collector rather than the self-righteous Pharisee.
6: Yeah, I would hope so.
5: Yeah. Is that your experience as well, Sam?
7: I think all of us Christians, yeah, we make mistakes. Sure. So my boss even told a joke. I wonder what would have happened 2 years after Jesus' story, that tax collector, after finding forgiveness, would he have become the Pharisee 2 years later? And that's a mistake Christians can make, that we think we're in. Oh, I'm in because I must be perfect. That, why else would God let me in his team?
5: Yeah.
7: And we forget, so we flipped around. Get the script. I'm perfect. God's perfect. No. It's because Jesus is perfect. God sees you as perfect. And if we can just keep reminding ourselves of how short we are of God's glory.
5: So again, this relates to this whole public perception idea. So why don't more Christians today resemble tax collectors?
7: Well, two sides. One, maybe, again, we're too proud and insecure to admit it, whereas we can just humble ourselves. There's something very liberating about sharing where we are from our point of brokenness and shame and dishonour. And there's something very liberating about that. And on the other hand, maybe we've just got bad PR. People just don't know enough Christians.
5: Yeah. Well, this is another question on that from our text line, from our live audience. Why do people think that the Christian message is people have to be perfect? If people think that that's what Christianity is about, isn't that the Christian's fault for not communicating clearly?
6: Yeah.
5: So you agree with that, Julianne?
6: Yeah, I think we definitely have a bad PR problem. And so, people represent us often who just go, whoa, why did you say that, in terms of how it comes across in the media and stuff like that, but also misrepresent it.
5: Right.
6: I was driving my son to basketball and a friend of mine was walking and I just chatted and said hi, and she was walking to the same basketball. She was walking her kids and her husband rang me and told me off and said, that was such not a good Christian thing to do, is that you didn't offer to pick up my wife who was walking. And I went, oh, I thought she was walking because of exercise. and so his perception straight away was that I'd done the wrong thing, even though I didn't think I was. And so, like, I actually misrepresented Jesus to him because of what he thought I should do. And I'm just going, man, you can never win either, in terms of going, you think you're doing the right thing, but actually how you're perceived is quite different.
5: Mm. So Sam and Julianne, would Jesus be a Christian today? We'll start with you, Sam.
7: It's a funny question.
6: It's a weird question.
7: Certainly not if it's associated with all the negative stuff.
5: Which, as you said, is a bit of a PR problem, perhaps.
7: You know, if we saw religion as a meritocracy where you had to earn your place to be better than everyone around you, then certainly not. But if you saw it as a way to be connected with the Creator, to be part of a story bigger than your own story, to have love, purpose, meaning and belonging, and to be part of Team Jesus and be connected with the Creator, then I guess he would love to be a Christian.
5: Yeah. How about you, Julia?
6: Well, technically, a Christian is someone who follows Christ. So I don't know, is that, can you say yes? Jesus following Jesus?
5: Yes.
6: So I think, I don't know that Jesus would have been that concerned about reputation. And so what? There's a bit of an image problem in terms of Christianity. I think Jesus is interested in people's hearts, and I think that's what you find when you go to a local church, is just how much people know Jesus and love him, and they totally acknowledge their sinfulness, because that's actually the whole gospel message.
5: More like a tax collector than a Pharisee. Yeah. Well, let me leave you with the Bible's answer to the big question, would Jesus be a Christian today? From Luke 18:14. All those who exalt themselves will be humbled, and those who humble themselves will be exalted. I look forward to you joining us next time for Bigger Questions. Please thank our guests today, Sam Chan and Julianne Laird.
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0: Living in Faith with Pastor Con. I strongly believe that God always provides. He meets our needs. I also believe that we struggle with the dilemma of my will versus God's will. There's a spiritual struggle, a tug of war. And I reckon most of us understand that and experience it. We know what's right, yet we do what's wrong. We face temptation and guilt. Yes, there are those who have learned to hide this, becoming numb to conviction. Did you know that the Lord Jesus gives us strategies that help and empower? The label Christian is often thrown around. Some have a deep understanding of what it really means, while others have absolutely no idea about the faith. Before the term Christian was used, those who followed the Lord Jesus were referred to as believers, disciples, or followers. The term Christian was originally used in a sarcastic way to refer to followers of Christ who didn't recognize the Emperor of Rome. Over time, the term Christian was taken on board with pride. To be Christ-like, to imitate the Lord Jesus in all that we do. Living in Faith with Pastor Con.
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4: Psalm 119, verse 107. Revive me, Lord, according to your word. The word for today is the third in the series on your quiet time. 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That's what your quiet time with God does. So why don't we have a consistent quiet time with God? There are two reasons. Firstly, we think our quiet time must be a long time. Start small. Reserve 5 minutes to open your Bible and meditate on a brief portion of Scripture. Chat with God about it. Tell your needs to Him and ask the Holy Spirit to guide you through the whole day. Good news, you've just experienced a quiet time. So tomorrow, repeat it. As your spiritual appetite grows, you'll find yourself putting aside more time, 10 minutes, then 20, and then that time will keep on growing. Secondly, we think our quiet time must be free of all noise. Instead of avoiding hustle and bustle, Jesus wants to connect with you there. 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Colossians 3 verse 23, and whatever you do, do it heartily, as to the Lord and not to men. 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Pray while exercising. Develop your faith muscle. Take a coffee break with God. 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Go for a walk with Jesus. Pray for others and praise God for the outdoor beauty He created. Welcome Him into your routines, and the mundane will turn into holy moments. Give the Holy Spirit your consent to interrupt and then do what He says. To put it another way, do life with Jesus. Your Quiet Time, Part 3. That's the Word for Today.
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5: Well, the song I'm going to share with you is a song called Shadow of Your Arm. I wrote the song after taking my little boy for a long walk. It was a beautiful sunny day, and the sun just kept bugging him. He was sitting in his stroller, and he'd keep sneezing, and he just hated that it was in his face. It was too bright. And so I figured I'll just walk in front of the stroller, walk beside the stroller in different spots, no matter where, wherever the sun was coming. And he was fine. The sun was gone. He has no idea why the sun's gone. He's just not sneezing and not being bothered by the sun. And God was just really speaking to me in that moment and just reminding me that there's so many things that could come at me. But because I am in the shadow of the Almighty, I'm safe in that shelter. I'm protected. And he was just reminding me that he is a God who is watching over me and protecting me when I am safe in his shadow. And Psalm 91 says, whoever dwells in the shelter of the Most High will rest in the shadow of the Almighty. And so kind of started singing this song over him. And next thing you know, it turned into a full song. So I'll share it with you. I hope you're encouraged today.
6: No matter where I'm going,

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1: How?
0: Most aluminium, glass, plastic and carton drink containers can be recycled at the local container refund deposit centre. There's four of them across Bendigo.
1: Ah, great idea, Jono. 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
4: In the late 18th century, William Wilberforce was converted. Almost single-handedly, he broke the shackles of slavery.
5: People there were just totally different.
6: We are looking at the footprint of God over the last 2,000 years. History
7: makers. Since the Roman legion destroyed Jerusalem in the year 70 A.D., the Jewish people have a nation of their own.
8: And he said, well, no, Randy, we're not all just faking it. There is a living hope, and his name is Jesus. And I believe that that's really why you're here.
9: Christ died for us. History
10: Makers. Hi, and welcome to History Makers. I'm Matt Prater. Today we're speaking with radio executive John Hull, who's based in Houston, Texas, on KSBJ Radio. He's out in Australia. He's been out here a number of times, helping out with different Christian radio networks over here. Welcome to the show. How are you, mate?
11: G'day, Matt. did I sound Aussie?
10: That's pretty good, mate. Yeah, you've got the hang of our lingo already?
11: I'm working on it. I've been here five times.
10: Yeah.
11: And every time I come, I try and be a little more Oz.
10: You're doing good, mate. Have you been to the servo yet? You know what a servo is?
11: No.
10: It's a petrol station or a gas station, as you
11: all right,
10: would call.
11: We would call that a gas station. Yeah.
10: Can you say servo?
11: Servo.
10: No, it's not too. You sound a bit British there. Yeah.
11: Sorry.
10: A little bit.
11: I'm sorry.
10: No, mate, we love talking Christian radio. I think you and I could talk all day about what God is doing through Christian radio around the world.
11: Yeah.
10: Let's get to that soon, but let's talk a bit about your story. Whereabouts were you born and raised?
11: I was born in Central Florida. My father was in the Marine Corps, United States Marine Corps, and I was born right after he deployed to the Philippines for World War II.
10: Mm-hmm.
11: So I didn't get to see my dad until he'd come back from war. He fought in three wars as a Marine, and so he was not often in the home. But I was raised in a great home with loving parents. They were religious folk. They had an understanding that there was a God, and they wanted their sons to be raised, quote, in the church. But it is, as so often happens with people in church, it was about religion and not relationship.
10: Okay.
11: And so as I was being raised, I always knew about God. We had quite a move around lifestyle as a military man. My dad was constantly being transferred from one base to the next, so I didn't stay in one place very long. Kind of like radio can be sometimes, right? You don't stay in one place too long. But as I look back on it, I think, you know, that was probably good for me because it helped me to get to know people quickly and learn what it was that I needed to know about them and appreciate about them, and then keep those friendships long after we'd both moved to different places.
10: Okay, so you traveled around a lot. Was there a moment when you would say, yep, that was when I really gave my heart to Christ?
11: Absolutely.
10: Yeah, tell us about that.
11: I was in a youth choir in a United Methodist Church in Central Florida. This was in 1968, 69.
10: Okay.
11: You weren't even born then, were you, Matt?
10: I was minus six, yeah.
11: All right, so there's a slight age difference here. I was going to say I'll try and stay awake. I just nodded off there for a moment. So it was 1968 or 69. I was in a youth choir. I was the drummer for a choir of 40 or 50 youth in this small town in Central Florida. And I was up on stage telling people how to have a relationship with Christ. And the time came for the altar call, for people to make a commitment to Christ. And I was playing the song we always played for the altar call, and the Holy Spirit spoke to me, and he said, "What about you?"
12: Wow.
11: So I literally got up from behind my drums, and I responded to my own altar call.
12: That is awesome.
11: It was a work of the Holy Spirit. That's the only way it can be explained, because I had heard all the right things week after week, month after month. In fact, I'd been in this choir for almost a year. So I'd heard the gospel.
12: Yeah.
11: But it never penetrated my heart until literally the Holy Spirit of God flipped on the lights for me. And that's when he opened my heart. He granted me the gift of salvation. As much as you could as a 12-year-old, you began to walk with Christ. But it really was when I was in uni. Do I sound like an
12: Aussie? That's good, mate. Yeah.
11: I was in university that I really began to become serious about what it meant to be a follower of Christ.
12: Mate, it is such a great story about hinting your own altar call. I've never heard that before.
11: Yeah.
12: That is brilliant.
11: I don't recommend that, but it worked. So praise God for that.

0: Thanks for joining us on History Makers. Today we're speaking to John Hull, radio executive from the USA. Did you have a sense of calling that God had called you to do something in ministry?
1: Yeah, I absolutely did. In fact, when I was in university, I was studying to be an actor. And a lot of my friends who were a couple of years ahead of me in university had gone on, graduated, and were going to New York City to become stage actors. And when they would come back and I'd talk to them, they would tell me the most horrific stories about what they were having to do to get parts, the compromises that they were having to make in their life in order to realize their dream. And as a follower of Christ, the first thing that knocked on my heart's door was, are you willing to do that? Are you willing to make those kinds of compromises just to get a job doing something that perhaps isn't really God's call on your life? You see, I knew enough about the Lord at that point that he didn't want you to do things that were dishonoring to him. And all of my friends were telling me about the things they were having to do, and I went, rut-roll. That's not going to work if I want to be honest about my relationship with Christ. And so I really came to a point of crisis at age 19, 20, and I had to become really serious about the path in my life. And I had a dear friend, he was the best man in my wedding, still one of my best friends to this day, who said to me, you know, I can see the struggle you're going through. And he had a vibrant relationship with Christ. I can see the struggle you're going through. Have you ever considered a different stage? And I went, what do you mean? He said, well, there's a Christian radio station that's coming to town, and I know they're going to be looking for some interns. And if you'd like to change your major from drama to something more communications oriented, then perhaps you could we could work it out. You could get some credit hours for working there. Long story short, I became an intern at a radio station in 1975 at a Christian radio station, one of the very first Christian music stations in the United States, a station that played music 24/7. And I became an intern there. I went away to a different university to actually get my broadcast communications degree. Worked at the university station while I was there. Worked at a small Christian radio station in town. So I had two jobs going on while I was a full-time student. But the Lord gave me that sense of calling, because once I was able to sit behind a microphone, and that became the stage from which I could share the greatest story ever told, all of a sudden I knew, Lord, this is what you have made me for. And if you will allow me to, I want to serve you through radio the rest of my life.
0: And it's so inspiring to hear that in 1975, it was the first—
1: Were you born then?
0: That was the year I was born. So that's when Christian music radio really began, around that time-ish, you know.
1: Yeah.
0: And look at how it's grown across the world ever since. You must have been amazed to see the growth of the industry over the years.
1: I used to get in trouble on the radio, first Christian station I worked at. I used to get in trouble for playing the Bill Gaither Trio. For playing songs that probably won't be familiar to many people out there, but there was an artist by the name of Evie.
0: Yeah.
1: Do you remember Evie?
0: Evie Tornquist,
1: yeah. Yes. She was so sweet and so pure and so kind and so just normal, but I would get in trouble for playing her because she was too contemporary. There were drums behind the music that she played. And I've seen so many changes for the better. Honestly, I've seen some changes that maybe aren't for the better.
0: Yeah.
1: I've seen a real move, unfortunately, in Christian music radio to become, for the right reason, the wrong thing is sometimes done. The reason being, I want to reach more people. That's a good thing, right? But when you begin to water down the message in order to reach people, when you begin to take a high view of God and make him look more like us so that I can talk to people about him, I'm not so sure that really honors the Lord in the way that he would desire to be honored. And so, you know, I've seen great things happen in Christian music radio. I've seen some not so great things happen.
0: You know, that really resonates with me. I started out in secular radio in a community radio station, and then worked for commercial radio for a while, and I really felt the Lord challenged me. There's a verse in 1 Corinthians that says, unless the trumpet sounds a clear call, who will assemble for battle?
1: Mm-hmm.
0: And I felt the Lord really say, Matt, make sure when you are working in radio or preaching or whatever you're doing, that you sound a clear call.
1: Yeah.
0: Don't water it down. Don't be lukewarm. Don't be average about it. But have a spirit of excellence, but sound a clear call. And that's what we're called to do when we preach the gospel. And the good thing is there is a lot of Christian artists, a lot of Christian radio stations, a lot of great ministries that really do sound a
1: absolutely
0: clear call, isn't it?
1: Absolutely.
0: There?
1: And they're the ones that I want to spend the rest of my walk here on earth. I want to spend my life mentoring them, communicating with them, learning from them. There's this amazing thing that happens in the body of Christ. It's iron sharpening iron. And that's actually the job that I get to do in radio these days. I get to travel around our country in the United States and around the world and visit with other Christian radio stations and share ideas. Things that we've done that have worked brilliantly, things we've done that have just flopped big. Right? Made terrible mistakes. And we take the benefit of that rear view mirror that the Lord has given us, and we can sit down with other Christian broadcasters and say, hey, this thing you're looking at doing, here's how we messed it up really bad when we took this left turn. Let's look at where that turn may come from you so that you don't make the same mistakes we did.

0: Life. Thanks for joining us on History Makers. Today we're speaking to John Hull, radio executive from the USA. Now, mate, I want to pick your brain about the future of radio.
1: Oh, my goodness.
0: We've seen a lot of changes. We used to have singles and LPs and albums and then CDs and
1: we used to have these black things called records, and you put a needle on them, and the music scratched out from the records. It was amazing.
0: I went to a disco recently, and a young girl saw the DVD.

0: DJ playing albums, and she said, look at the big black CDs that man's got. It's funny, they had no idea what they were. Things have changed a lot. Nowadays, a lot of people are going online. They're listening through live streaming, through apps. How is Christian radio around the world keeping up with this latest technology?
1: It is amazing. I spend a lot of my time on the continent of Africa. And of all the continents of the world, it is probably one that we would look at and go, okay, these guys are way behind the curve technologically. In the country of South Sudan, which is the newest country in the world, by the way, they separated from Sudan 6 or 7 years ago, became their own country. People who do not have electricity in their homes have mobile phones.
0: Ah.
1: They'll go to a charging station in the village. There's a generator running there. They'll charge their phones. They don't have electricity. They don't have running water. They live literally in a mud hut, but they've got mobile phones. Now, what does that tell you about the opportunity that exists for us as evangelists?
0: Yeah.
1: For us as preachers of the gospel? I'll stick with South Sudan for a moment. This is a country and a people that are illiterate. They can't read. How do you share the gospel? How do you communicate the scriptures with a society that's totally oral? Well, you've got to create stories. Gee, didn't Jesus do some of that?
0: Oh, come on,
1: with
0: that's
1: his
0: good.
1: Parables.
0: Yeah.
1: So we're working with an organization that is using Christian radio. They've taken the Bible from Genesis to Revelation, and they've created 126 different stories that touch upon all of the key points of Scripture. And they use their radio station literally as a sounding board to get out into the villages where the tribe will gather around a radio. Everyone in the tribe will sit there and listen to the next installment of this story every single day. They used to send missionaries to the villages to tell these stories. A missionary would stay there for a couple of weeks but then have to move on. But now the radio can stay there every single day, and the missionary can just show up and do discipleship. It's exciting. The opportunities that exist even in primitive cultures are absolutely phenomenal. Then you look at cultures like yours and mine. The opportunity for ministry is phenomenal. For us to reach the next generation with the gospel of Christ, well, obviously, we've got to be speaking to them in a language they understand, using a platform that they love, with a message that can cause life for them.
0: I am so inspired by that story. And, you know, one of my favorite preachers, John Wimber, had a quote, "Throw the nets where the fish are."
1: Yeah.
0: And that's what you're doing in South Sudan.
1: Yeah.
0: That's what we're doing in radio and online with social media, with all these opportunities that are available. We're finding out where the people are, and we're throwing the nets there, and we're seeing a harvest.
1: And you know what God said through his son Jesus? He said, if you lift me up, I will do what? I will draw all men to me. Now, he was speaking, of course, Jesus was saying, if I be lifted up on the cross. The work of justification that was done on the cross would make it possible for Jesus to draw all men to the Father. But also, there's a word for you and me as communicators. If our job one becomes to lift up the name of Jesus, to not build our own little kingdoms, to not build our own holy huddles, but instead to preach the Word of God, to be instant in season and out of season, and to not dumb down the Word of God so that we can perchance reach a few more people. If we're faithful to do that, then the Holy Spirit of God does his part. We do our part, which if you were to put that on a ruler, it's a few centimeters. Then God does his part, which is the entire rest of the ruler, and he draws people to himself.
0: That is the best news, and I can see the passion in your eyes. I can hear it in your voice. I can see that God is using you to reach the world through Christian radio in what you're doing, not only in Houston, Texas, not only in Sudan, South Sudan, but all across the nations, wherever you're going, mate. Thank you for coming to Australia and being a blessing to us in Christian radio in Australia. Before we wrap it up, is there a message on your heart for our nation? You've been here a number of times now. You've seen where we're at as a country. Is there anything want to share with Aussies listening today?
1: Boy, here's the message. God loves you so much. I don't care what you've done. I don't care who's hurt you or who you've hurt, I do know this, that God has an amazing plan for your life that includes an eternal relationship with his Son, Jesus Christ. Christ came to die for sinners, of which you and I were among the chiefest, right? If you look at your life, you look at my life, we had a lot of stuff in our life. If you were just to look at us as being good people, I wouldn't have measured up. I doubt that you would have measured up. Oh, sure, I never killed anybody. I never robbed a bank. Did you?
0: No.
1: But yet, in the eyes of God, that's not enough.
0: Yeah.
1: There had to be a perfect sacrifice made for my life, Matt, and made for your life, that would be acceptable in the eyes of God. And he sent his beloved son, Jesus, to do that for you and me. And when Jesus died on the cross, Aussie friend, he did that for sinners like us. And if you hear this word and there's something going on in your heart, maybe it's a continuation of something that the Lord has already been doing, or maybe it's just like a drop of water falling on some parched earth, I would encourage you to listen more to this radio station so that you can hear the rest of the story.
0: 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Maybe you've been stirred up to get your heart right with God today. John, thank you for sharing with us today. I reckon you're a history maker. God bless you. Thanks for your time.
1: Thanks, man.
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Revival Worship 2026 will be held on Saturday, the 24th of October at the White Hills Garden of the Future. 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

0: Jenny and Matt Mooney's baby boy, Elliot, spent 99 days on this earth before he went to be with Jesus.
1: Elliot came and he had the sweetest cry I've ever heard. I still can hear it ringing in my ears.
2: All of that was just gone and it was quiet. Grief has a funny way of just isolating you and making you feel alone.
0: Yet even in their loneliness and their heartache, the Mooneys relied on their faith in Jesus Christ. Billy Graham says you can do the same.
3: Jesus was lonely. Only he could bear the sins of the world. Jesus Christ looked upon lonely people and loved them and went to the cross for them. You no longer feel alone when you come to Jesus Christ as your Savior.
0: If you feel alone and need to pray with someone, call our prayer line. The number is 855-255-PRAY. That's 855-255-255.

Hey guys, this is Jimmy Cravity. I'm previewing a new song of mine called The Last Amen. This song I had the pleasure of featuring my good friend Matt Redman on it, and we wrote this song together with Quentin Trotter. Jesus is saying to the church in Revelation 3 that I am the beginning and the end. I'm the faithful and true witness. I am the Amen. I'm God's yes. And we wanted to just give voice to this truth. I hope you enjoy it, and I hope the truth in this song resonates with you deeply.

0: Momentum, helping men succeed in life.
1: Hi, it's Tim from Momentum. What if we as men were able to reconcile our guilt and live free? You know, guilt plays a significant role in all of our lives because, let's be honest, we all get it wrong at times, and sometimes we just get things really, really wrong. Guilt can be toxic and can affect us in both invisible and visible ways. So how do we start to deal with any feelings of guilt that we might have? Well, start by simply asking yourself some questions. What role is guilt playing in my life? Is guilt creating anxiety or stress in me? Imagine the freedom that you can have once you've fully accepted yourself, even if you feel like you've failed or you really missed it. Now, you're never going to be perfect, and you are going to miss it from time to time. But you don't have to let feelings of unresolved guilt drag you down and hold you back.
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5: Where it began was as I got older in my teenage years, my coldness grew, and also I started looking for other things. And I think the turning point for me was going, okay, this Christian thing, I'm doing okay, because I'm ticking all the boxes. But there was this vacuum still being built in my heart. Because getting all the ticking is not enough. You want to do more.
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6: Once again, my friend Peter Menhennett is joining us for today's program. Peter, welcome back.
7: Thanks, Eric. It's good to be here again.
6: Glad to have you back on the program. And Peter, a few years ago, you and I were serving together at the same ministry as our guest today.
7: Yeah, I think he's following us around, you know?
6: I think so. And actually, speaking of following us around, now he works just across the car park from the studio here.
7: In the local church.
6: That's right. Canterbury Gardens Community Church is where he is one of the pastors there. Welcome to the program, Shibu John.
5: Hey, thanks for having me. It's great to be here with you guys. Just had to walk a long way to get here.
6: Yeah, so. I hope this wasn't too far out of your way.
5: No, it's a long walk up the driveway.
6: So as we mentioned, we were in ministry together.
5: Yep.
6: You were involved with student ministry,
5: yep.
6: University age students.
5: Yes, that's right. So for about 5 years, my wife and I were involved with a campus ministry here in Melbourne.
6: Okay, and so that's when we met you. So you're a mature Christian, helping out university-aged people, helping them grow in their faith in the Lord and all that. So mm-hmm. I guess there's a tendency when you meet somebody who's a mature Christian, has passion for serving the Lord,
5: yep.
6: there's just a tendency to assume, well, you know, you must have always been that way. You must have come from a strong Christian home and yep. had no problems, clear sailing, just been, you know, always been mature in the Lord. Yep. Was that the case for you?
5: Oh, definitely. I was probably the perfect person you've ever met in the world.
6: Okay, well, that's pretty much the end of the conversation.
5: That's right.
7: Nothing
5: worth
7: talking about. But now the truth comes out.
5: Yes, that's right.
6: But seriously, there have been some very dark parts of your life?
5: Yeah, definitely. My journey and story is probably a story about really constantly on a desire to fill in something deep in my soul. And
6: something was definitely missing
5: one time I told a friend, it's like there's a vacuum and I'm trying to fill this vacuum with many things in my life.
6: Now the irony is, externally, if somebody looked at you from the outside, you look like the good Christian kid.
5: That's correct. Yeah, I was that poster boy kid from a very young age. So I grew up in a Christian family. My family were people who loved who God is and who Jesus is. They believed in that. So from day one, I knew all of those stories. And when we lived in the Middle East...
6: Let's back up here. And, well, let's back up even further than
5: sure,
6: that.
5: Sure, sure.
6: Because normally we say, well, where were you born?
5: Uh-huh.
6: But I want to back up even further than that. Uh-huh. Where were your parents born? Obviously, your name's Shibu. We can tell that.
5: Yes.
6: That's not a common name here in Australia. Peter, how many Shibus do you know?
7: One.
6: This one. Here he is, right?
7: Yeah, my word.
6: So let's back up to your parents growing up in India, I believe.
5: Yeah, so my parents, I come from a particular part of India called Kerala. It's a southern part of India. Mm-hmm. And they lived there, were born there, But my great-grandparents are the ones who first came to understand the Christian faith through some missionaries that were there, came from England, and both of them responded to the good news of Jesus in their own separate lives. And what happened was, in those days, they had arranged marriages. Two families met together. My mum and dad were arranged to get married. Mm-hmm. They married, and after they got married, Dad worked in the Middle East. And that's where most of my life, my early days, that's where I was born. I still remember going to places where you had clear water streamings out of the desert.
6: Oh, wow.
5: That you could drink straight from. And,
6: really?
5: Yeah, and just...
6: Well, you can't do that in too many places.
5: No, that's right.
7: Not today.
5: Yeah.
6: All right, and then you moved to Melbourne when you were 10 years old?
5: Yeah, so coming here, like, we transitioned well. My dad was fairly... It was a huge thing for him. He was involved in banking, sacrificed a lot to get this simple job in the university, and I just went to school, came home, went to church on Sundays.
6: Good Christian kid.
5: Good Christian kid. And I even remember when I was growing up, my parents were so wanting me to know this Christian faith. Most kids during school holidays would be out playing in the backyard or doing things. My mum used to make me memorize Bible passages. And,
6: oh, okay.
5: And I memorized these Bible passages, and I thought, yes, I'm being a good Christian. But what was going on was I just really played a part, really, as I reflect back on my life.
6: And there's a Bible verse that kind of talks about what was happening in your life?
5: Yeah, so when I look back on my life, there's a wonderful story about how Jesus talks about different seeds.
6: Mm-hmm. Some are planted on fertile soil and grow and everything.
5: That's right. So some are planted on particular types of ground. But the one that really resonates with me is the one where it talks about one was planted on the ground, but as it grew up, weeds and things choked it.
6: The concerns of this world.
5: That's right.
6: Mm-hmm. And he choked it.
5: That's right. He later goes to explain that it's about the concerns and the things of this world choking it up. And for me, that turning point was really... in high school, I knew all the religious things, did all the religious things. I was that kid that was telling people what they're doing wrong during...
6: Oh, we just love those kind of kids.
5: I was that,
6: the kind of self-righteous.
5: Very much so.
6: Pointing out people their sins.
5: Yes, that's right.
6: And how you were a goody-goody and you never did those bad things.
5: That's correct. Yeah, that's what I assumed or tried. I hid it really well.
6: Mm-hmm.
5: So.
7: But some of those weeds were getting ready to deceive you at that point.
5: Oh, very
7: much. And take you in another direction.
5: Yes, that's right. And where it began was as I got older in my teenage years, my coldness grew. And also, I started looking for other things. And I think the turning point for me was going, okay, this Christian thing, I'm doing okay because I'm ticking all the boxes.
6: Mm-hmm.
5: But there was this vacuum still being built in my heart.
6: Because rules are never going to fill your
5: heart.
6: That's
5: correct. Mm-hmm. Yeah, just getting all the ticking is not enough.
6: You feel like
5: you want to do more. And it was during that time, you know, hitting the teenage years, I started thinking about sex and sexuality. And
6: now the hormones are kicking in.
5: Yeah, it's all kicking in.
6: We should say before we go any further that some of this conversation is not going to be appropriate for younger listeners. Just we're going to have a frank conversation.
5: Yep.
6: So we just want to let parents know that before we continue.
5: Yeah, and it was during that time... I still remember to this day, a friend of mine was, we were all hanging out and he took me to one of his friend's house and we were just in his room, just, you know, sitting there and I turned around and there's this pile of magazines. And I thought, huh, those are interesting pictures of naked women. And so I grabbed it and I had a look on it and that was it. It just opened up a world to me that I wasn't aware of, didn't know. And now I started pursuing it pretty hard every day. It became, looking back now, it was an addiction.
6: But it's very interesting how the devil works, that on the one hand we can be thinking, oh man, I am so good. I am really obeying the rules and ticking the boxes. And that's right when he can get you tempted and lure you into a trap.
5: Yep, that's right.
7: And it's a dreadful trap because when you're involved in that area, pornography, you can justify it to yourself by saying, I don't slur my words, I can walk in a straight line.
6: Mm-hmm. You're not a drug addict.
7: I don't have needle marks on my arms. I'm okay.
5: Yep.
7: It's an absolute trap.
5: Yep.
7: And you're not the only one to have been sucked in by it.
5: Mm.
7: Thousands of men are.
6: Yeah. We should say, Peter, you've been involved with men's ministry for several years in small groups, talking, journeying with men going through sexual addiction.
7: Sexual addiction, and it can do dreadful things to people's lives. It can destroy them and lead them down even worse paths as they try to fill that vacuum in their heart. But we know there's a better way to fill that vacuum.
5: Yeah, amen to that.
6: And we're going to get to that better way, but unfortunately, there's more to the story that we need to share about what happened next in your life.
5: Yeah, so and so we're heading towards the end of my high school time by this time. So I was, you know, addicted to that. I was also got myself a job at a video game store in high school. And so, yeah, that was all happening. And so my relationship with God was minimal, if anything, really, except on Sundays.
6: So there might have been just a bit of a flicker before, but now it's just getting cold.
5: Yeah, very cold and very religious still. So on Sundays, played the part during the week, not really. Even going to a Christian school, I played the part there, but my addiction was, I was trying to hide it from everyone and anyone. Every so often I'd talk about it, but not to really wanting to bring healing from it. So I hit end of high school, and that idea of that vacuum, so, you know, this addiction's there, I'm trying to fill it up because God's not there anymore, or didn't feel like he was. I thought, okay, but I want more. And that's where I thought, okay, I'll finish high school, I'll work in this workplace. And it was during this workplace that I met a lot of people who had never been to church, don't know who Jesus is or anything about Jesus. It was at that time I also discovered this wonderful world called the rave scene in Melbourne.
6: And what is that?
5: Yeah, great question. So the rave scene in Melbourne was just these dance parties. So if you can imagine a big warehouse with lots of bright lights, lots of speakers, and very loud music. And
6: this is very attractive to teenagers, well, right now.
5: Yeah,
6: that's right. They just want to drop everything and get into that dance scene.
5: Yeah, definitely.
7: Lots of people off their faces.
5: Yeah, and it was a world that I had never been or exposed to. I think when I went there, it was like this moment of discovering something. All these people seem really happy, whether if they were assisted happiness through different various drugs that they took, or there was a sense of them wanting something. They were all happy, but the music would create happiness into them. And I looked, and my work was getting a little bit boring because I thought I'd be a career person, make money. That wasn't enough. And I saw this guy up on a stage, and he was had headphones very similar to yours, and he had them on, and he was playing. He had records going, and as he was playing, people were screaming and dancing. And I thought to myself, that's what I want. That's what I want to be.
6: That will fill up the void.
5: That will fill up the void. That, okay, the work's not happening. The church stuff, you know, I'm done with that. Let's try this DJ thing. And so I threw myself into the world. So went to dance parties. At that time, I thought, no, I'm scared to take drugs because I know that's bad because of my religious background. And also I was scared if something happened to me, you know. So I didn't touch it, but I was happy to go to the parties and dance and buy records and try to do DJing at home, which I could do. But if I got asked to do some sort of DJing thing at outside home, at a friend's house or something, it was like this moment where my ears could not pick up the beats.
6: Which is not a good thing if you're supposed to be matching the beats.
5: Yeah, I'm a terrible DJ. So,
6: well, thank goodness for that.
5: Yeah, that's right. But on reflection, I know that was God saying, that's not what I have for you.
6: Shibu John is our guest today. He's brave enough to share, just really open up about some intimate parts of his life so that we can learn from that. And we'll have more of this conversation when we return right here on Real Faith.
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10: Welcome back. I'm Eric Scadabo, and today we're chatting with Shibu John. He's Pastor Shibu John. He's one of the pastors over at Canterbury Gardens Community Church. And Peter Manhennett and myself are chatting with him, finding out his story. We all worked together in ministry a few years ago, but we never knew his full story. So we're finding it out today. As we heard before the break, he grew up in a good Christian home, and he thought of himself as a good Christian kid, did all the right things. However, his heart was gradually getting colder and colder to things of the Lord, and he descended into addiction and many other problems as well. Now let's find out what happens next in his life.
5: So I worked, DJed, trying to DJ. I was bad at it. And then next thing you know, a friend of mine introduced me to marijuana, and I thought, oh, that's okay. It's once in a while. And yeah, that was this world I started getting into, and anything to do with church and God, I just completely pushed away. Mm-hmm. I was not involved or interested at all. It was not far from that where the DJ thing I got frustrated with, because I wasn't filling that void. Mm-hmm. So I thought, okay, I'll work, make money as well, and DJ. So the work thing wasn't working either. All this void, everything that I wanted to fill my life up wasn't satisfying. And it was at that point I met a guy who was DJing in one of the clubs that I was visiting, and he introduced me to a world called nightclub promotions. And then that introduced me to the scene of another drug scene of cocaine. And and in that world I started taking cocaine and partying and being clubbing. But all of this stuff was really unraveling my life. And this messy sort of world I was in, I had this porn addiction going on. All these things were all melting into, that picture that Jesus talks about, weeds tangling. Mm-hmm. That was my world.
7: And the weeds were choking the life out of you.
5: That's correct. Yeah, definitely. And it was in this moment where I thought, okay, I'm not getting a girlfriend or anything. So I just started to visit different brothels at that time as well. It was that feeding of addiction escalated. It's like with anything, started in marijuana, escalated to
6: cocaine. It's not satisfying, so you need more.
5: Yeah, it was an escalation of trying to fill this void.
7: You need a bigger buzz.
5: Yeah.
7: But unfortunately, it can end in an explosion rather than a buzz.
5: Yeah, that's right. So that was the world, but it was well hidden in the sense my parents had no idea. They knew that I was getting up to, smoking cigarettes and maybe drinking, but they didn't know the world I was living in. Mm. And it was a world of lies. So I would lie to everyone and anyone just to get what I wanted. Even the relationships I had at that time with the opposite sex in particular was all about me. I would lie to them. And it was messy. And that void started just entangling, growing, and the darkness started growing as well.
6: Okay. How did you turn the corner? Well, I should say, how did God help you turn the corner?
5: Yeah, so it was an interesting way of doing it, because as this was all happening and the messiness was going on, the life of lying and stealing and lying to my friends, even, who didn't know Jesus, hit a brick wall. A friend of mine, who had no idea who Jesus is, found out about these lies that I was doing, and he basically confronted me. At a friend's house, and I sat down with him and I thought, oh no, this is it. It's all over. He's going to tell me, I don't want to be your friend anymore. You're all done. It's going to get out to everybody else. And he turned around to me and said, what do you think I should do? And I said to him, well, I think I totally understand if you don't want to be my friend anymore. I get it. And he turned around to you and goes, oh, I'm choosing to forgive you, even though you've hurt me. Now, for someone who's grown up fairly religious, that story was very familiar to me, and it just hit me. Like, it was like a brick wall. And
7: forgiveness in action in your life.
5: That's right.
7: Yeah. And up close and personal.
5: Very close and personal, someone who's not religious. It was at that moment I thought to myself, okay, I know this story. I know where this is heading. So after he'd you know, after he'd done that, I remember him saying, you need to talk to your parents about this. So we sat in my lounge room, my parents, he told my parents, you know, Shabu has something to tell you. And I told him exactly what I was doing in my life, including all the lies and stealing and hurting people and all this kind of messiness. And my parents' response was, okay, we're glad it's out. So we need you to start meeting with our pastor from this church that I grew up in. And I'm like, not interested in any of this God stuff. I know where this, I'm not interested. But I think God warmed my heart to the idea. And I said, okay. So I decided to meet with this pastor. And what he did was he sat with me and he said, I just want you to get to know who this Jesus is. And so read one of the Gospels together. And it started thinking and stirring something in me that I was, it was a familiar story, but it was like a fresh look at it. But yet I had this like two worlds, one world of my clubbing and, you know, but there was a different light now. I was free from all the lies. And so, you know, I wanted to still be in that world, but there was this other reality that was calling me and drawing me.
6: Yeah, I was curious to know what was new this time.
5: Yeah, I think that the difference was he didn't tell me what I should read or do. He just said to me, spend time reading, at that time was the Gospel of Luke. And he told me just to read it and ask questions of who Jesus is and who he talks about himself. And with a shadow of doubt, it was the first time I started going, actually, I know the story, but I'm seeing Jesus as the only thing that can really fill this vacuum and void. Yet I didn't want to because I had this world that I knew was my clubbing scene. I was, you know, that was my identification. But so the dramatic turning point was as I was wrestling with this truth of who Jesus is, I remember going to a clubbing night, came home pretty early to a friend's house, lying on the couch. And as I closed my eyes, it was dark, I felt this presence in the room. And let's just say it wasn't a nice presence. It was a pretty dark kind of feeling. And my first reaction was, Jesus, forgive me, please forgive me, please forgive me. And then I heard a growl. And then there was peace that just filled my heart. And I fell down on my side of my bed, I knelt down, and I cried out to Jesus and said, please forgive me. Please be my God, be my Lord. You're in charge. You're the only ones that can fill this vacuum. So please take over. But please don't let me go. That was my other prayer. That was the turning point. That was the journey.
7: That was when the light came in to start destroying the darkness that had been in your life.
5: Yeah, that was the turning point for me. And I think, though, from there, the addiction didn't stop.
7: No, not just instantly.
5: Yeah, that's right.
6: So that's another whole journey.
5: That's a whole journey, yeah.
6: Unfortunately, we're running out of time, but fast forwarding, you become a pastor. So there's a whole lot that comes in between there.
5: I think if you fast forward, I think even in all of that, the thing that keeps on coming back to me to this day is that being a Christian doesn't mean that you have got it together. Being a Christian ultimately is you are a beautiful mess. And it's a good
6: beautiful mess.
5: Yeah,
6: that's a good way of putting it.
5: It's a good thing, but Jesus is the one who's very good at fixing messes, like he's done with my life.
6: Amen.
5: And to this day, I'm realizing I still need him. I still have all my temptations that might tempt me. But what I'm realizing, the vacuum, is that Jesus is the only one that can truly, truly, utterly satisfy.
6: That's right.
5: And that's what I'm discovering every day.
7: And you're now a husband and a father as well.
5: Yeah, I'm married to the most beautiful woman in the world. We were married 10 years just last week. And
6: congratulations. Yeah,
7: that was well done.
5: Yeah.
7: She is a gorgeous girl. We both know her from our previous ministry.
5: And that's a testimony that God's very gracious to give her.
7: Isn't he?
5: Yeah, that's right. To give her to someone like me. And then, we were very blessed with three beautiful kids.
6: Thank you so much for sharing so honestly what you've gone through, because I think so many people, including myself and others, can learn from the cautionary tale that was your story.
5: Yeah, thank you for giving me the time. It's a great privilege. I hope this helps people to know you can just be real with Jesus in whatever season of life you're in.
6: That's right. That's right.
7: You're right there.
6: Shabu John has been our guest today. Peter Menhennett, thanks for helping out with today's program.
7: Pleasure indeed.
6: And once again, our guest has been Shabu John, one of the pastors at Canterbury Gardens Community Church.
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You know, the song, more than anything, has a pretty simple story. It was just that I was asking myself the question, do I want Jesus more than anything? Do I want him more than I want, what, the success in the music industry? Do I want him more than I want accolades from people? Do I want him more than I want my plans on this side of eternity to come to happen, you know? Or do I want Jesus more than anything this world could ever offer? And I think about how someday I will stand in his presence and I will look in his eyes and I will see he is all I ever wanted. He's all you and I have ever longed for. Maybe we didn't know it. And we'll look back on this world and this life and we'll say, Jesus, why did I ever let anything else be more important than you? But I don't want to wait till just someday. I want to mean it now. I want to be like Peter in John 21:17, where he says, after being asked three times by Jesus, do you love me, Peter? Peter says, Lord, you know all things. You know that I love you. I want to be able to say to Jesus, you know all things. You know that I want you more than anything.

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1: I recently got asked to do a project that I thought was going to be so much fun. It was with creative, cool people and a topic I'm interested in. I really would have liked to get involved. But the problem was, the time this project was going to happen had the potential to send my bipolar rhythms out of whack. It could have sent me manic. And as much as I wanted to do it, I had to say no. And the truth is, sometimes when I'm guarding my mental well-being, I miss out on certain experiences. Yeah, I get disappointed sometimes, but it's much better than sending myself in a mood swing that may last a couple of months. If you're making hard decisions in order to see your mental well-being flourish, God bless you. He sees you. And even though it's hard, it really is worth it.
0: For more candid conversations on faith and mental well-being, check out sunburntsouls.com.
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I'm Natalie Grant, and this is my song, My Weapon. Your presence is my greatest weapon. The truth is, most of us are in some sort of fight. The fight for our health, the fight for our marriage, a fight for our kids who are far from God, a fight against addiction, a fight against loneliness, and the list goes on and on.

0: Jesus feet.
1: Whatever difficulty or hardship we find ourselves in currently, there's one thing that can be a source of comfort and strength above all else, and it is also our greatest weapon. It's the presence of God.

0: Back to Genesis with Dr. John Morris, scientist and author with the Institute for Creation Research. Dr. Morris, before the fall of man, did animals suffer?
1: Chris, the Bible says at the end of creation week, things were very good. Things would live forever with no pain or death. With Adam's sin came the wages of sin. But evolutionists believe that animals lived and died long ago. In fact, the dinosaurs went extinct before man even got here. And yet some of them lived with great pain. A recent discovery of a T-Rex fossil shows this. This dinosaur was quite old when it died. Earlier, it had suffered a broken leg and broken ribs, which had healed. It lived in terrible pain. Now, I don't think that this pain is the result of creation. It's the result of sin. It's certainly not very good, as God pronounced His completed creation back in Genesis.
0: Thanks, Dr. Morris. For more on creation, visit our website at www.icr.org.

0: Acknowledging the loss of a child during pregnancy or as an infant is important for healing and processing grief. I want to invite you to a reflective evening if you have experienced the loss of a little one in pregnancy or after birth. This act of remembrance can be for you or someone you know. If you have been affected by such a loss, you are warmly welcome. We will meet at St Clement's Church, Huntley, on Wednesday the 14th of October, commencing at 7:30 p.m. You will find like-minded and compassionate people and a space to reflect. For those who wish to do so, there will be a quiet time to light a candle of remembrance. We will continue with prayer and an opportunity for supper and conversation for those who want to stay. For more information, please call me, Hannah Gregory, on 0481 02 09 39.
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0: Watch your hearing is a baby's heartbeat in the womb, an incredible sound. But imagine hearing a doctor say, your baby's heartbeat is normal, but their brain isn't. That's what happened to Robin and his wife.
1: It was just a tragic moment, and it felt like, this is not fair. How could this happen?
0: Robin's daughter was born with a severe brain condition, but his initial broken heart has turned into thankfulness and joy.
1: I had no idea that God was so good that she could not be healed, but yet our life could be so amazingly blessed.
0: Robin's thankful that he and his wife have come to know Jesus more through the difficult process of raising their disabled daughter. As Billy Graham once preached,
2: the psalmist said, it is only after affliction that he learned to know God. Through the tears, there can be a peace and joy that Christ can give.
0: Learn more at findpeacewithgod.net. We're the Billy Graham Evangelistic Association.

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4: Wherever you are, get yourself out in nature and see how God does work through rhythms, through seasons, through, you know, get yourself out and watch a sunrise or a sunset. It just has a way of unhurrying your heart.
5: That's Jennifer Dukes Lee sharing about the need to slow down to experience all that God intends for us in this life. This is Focus on the Family with Jim Daly, and I'm John Fuller.
6: Sorry about that chuckle, John. It's just so funny. It's so true. We move so fast, and then even slowing down to talk so people can understand us and hear us is part of it, right? And this is such an important aspect of life, and I think in this common era, we are moving so fast. We've got that FOMO, you know, FOMO, right?
5: Oh, yeah.
6: Fear of missing out. We got to do it all. We got to be as busy as possible. We don't want to miss a thing. Maybe even attached to our work methodology. You know, we're going to work super hard and not go home at 5 o'clock, but stay till 8 and whatever it is. And that really impacts our well-being and our soundness emotionally, spiritually, I think even physically. And today we're going to give you some insights on how to go a little slower. And in doing that, probably enjoy the journey far more.
5: Yeah. And this is something that I need to hear, Jim. Just personally, I fill in so much. Jennifer Dukes Lee is with us. As I said, she's got a terrific book capturing her experiences and insights about this concept. It's called Growing Slow, Lessons on Unhurrying Your Heart from an Accidental Farm Girl.
6: Jennifer, welcome to Focus on the Family.
4: Thanks for having me. You guys have been a part of my life since the early 80s.
6: Oh, wow.
4: And you don't even know it.
6: Yeah.
4: Little church in Northwest Iowa, and we played these videos. There was like a video series with James Dobson.
6: Yeah, the original film series.
4: Yeah, I don't remember the content, but I just remember that was my first
5: introduction.
4: And now I get to be here.
6: I mean, it's even for us, you know, the platform that was laid there, Dr. Dobson did such a good job, and people responded so powerfully to the advice that the guests would have, and we've just kept that rolling along. And it's great to have a great guest like you, like back in the 80s, to join us and to help people better understand what are the important things to look at when you're moving through this life at light speed, right?
4: Mm-hmm.
6: Which is the whole point. The fact that you're in Iowa is really interesting, and you know, we're going to get into that, but you were that professional woman and now you're on a farm, which I think is awesome. And we're going to talk about that slower pace, but you and your husband, Scott, you were kind of dreaming the big dreams and chasing those young adult ideals. Describe what your 20s were like and what you and Scott were into.
4: Both Scott and I had zero intention of ever moving back to rural Iowa. We did have our sights set on success, achievement, scaling, hustling, climbing the ladder. He went to law school and graduated and went into a career in insurance. And I was a political reporter at the Des Moines Register. So it was really exciting, but also really exhausting. Sometimes I look back on that and I think, how did our marriage survive that? Mm-hmm. We were like two ships passing in the night. When we started to think about having a family, our priorities began to shift, and we realized that we wouldn't be able to be effective parents or effective spouses. I mean, it really is by the grace of God that our marriage survived that time. But we made this unexpected decision to move back to the fifth generation family farm. I think we surprised even ourselves, but the idea of children has a way of shifting things in the interior journey of the soul. When we decided to move back, I'm telling you, people thought we were nuts. Hmm. Like, Jennifer, you're on the cusp of something really great in your news career. Scott, you just spent a lot of money on law school, and now you're going to go back and be a farmer?
6: Yeah.
4: For a long time, I asked the question to myself, you know, what if they're right? What if we made a big mistake? Because we had seemingly thrown a lot of potential away, a lot of the things that we had built over time. But it took me a long time to ask a different question, and that question being, what if they're wrong? Because they weren't living the life of burnout that was stressing us out.
6: And let's, you know, going back to the 20-somethings that you were in at the time and you were charging ahead, that's not, you know, it's kind of normal, actually. And not everybody has a fifth-generation farm. They could say, let's give this up because we want a different pace of life. And farming's not easy. I mean, it's got its challenges. But in that context, it was more holistic, it sounds like, as you begin to contemplate having children and, you know, just the idea of professionalism. But in that context, I just want to take us back there for the listener that they're right there. They're 30-something, and they're still in the race, and they haven't come to that aha. Just give that to us a little more deeply about being that woman who wanted children and then wanted to make sure the environment was conducive to parenting.
4: I wasn't even following the Lord at the time. Mm-hmm. So let me just tell you that even though I wasn't making decisions based on what God would have me do, God was still working in us and bringing us to a place where he drew us to himself. But I think the challenge becomes for Christians and non-Christians alike, just look to the ads for proof. Hustle, grind, more money, more success,
6: more spending.
4: And the quieter way, the slower way, the family way isn't screaming and shouting at us all the time. So to counterbalance that takes a great deal of focus and a great deal of faith, which God grew in us on the farm. But I think that the idea for women is that you're going to have to give something up to slow down. But what we forget is that we have so much to gain that we don't need to choose the spectacular life, the spectacular home, the spectacular family doing spectacular things and hosting spectacular parties. God works in the unspectacular. Ordinary life, regular life is holy ground. And sometimes you can only see that when you look back, but it's just really hard to see it when you're in the midst of it. And I recognize that it's hard because you want to chase and achieve. And I mean, I still get to be a smart, capable woman on the farm. It doesn't change that. I don't have to be doing it the same way I was before, which is burning the candle at both
6: ends. You know, in that regard, the farm, I mean, what I loved about your book, you were very honest about, you got to the farm and then you kept yourself busy. And so it wasn't like this formula that you said, I'm so busy in my journalist life that, and my husband's a lawyer and we're going to go to the farm and kick back and take it slow. You hit the farm running and you found yourself in the same busy.
4: That's right.
6: What did it look like?
4: I know. I shocked even myself with this. And a lot of people will say, well, of course you can grow slow. You live on a farm. But hurry isn't just an external issue. Hurry is something that hangs around your heart. You can have a kind of hurry sickness, a feeling like I just need to be busy. I need to get more done. I'm going to wake up anxious. I need to hit the ground running. And I needed to have a shift internally outside of the, you know, pastoral, blue sky fields and livestock life that we were living and tend to the field of my heart that needed a divine farmer to come in and say, we got some work to do here.
6: Yeah. In that context, I mean, working a farm, it's predictable. You know what you got to do. You got to get up, feed the livestock, take care of this, plow that, harvest this, whatever it might be. It seems like a rhythm that is doable because you know what's expected, you know what you have to do, and you got to get it done. I think that rhythmic thing is what God intended for us. Speak to the rhythm of things and how you began to learn to slow down.
4: So God created our world with a rhythm. The sun comes up and it goes down. The earth spins and it goes around the sun, and we go through day and we go through night and we go through seasons, spring, summer, fall, and winter. Mm-hmm. And there is a definite predictability to it. You know, mm-hmm. on a farm, we get up with the sun and we go down when the sun goes down. And each day offers us this new opportunity to rise again with the Lord and to close out the day when it's time. I literally say goodnight to the office at 5 o'clock. I turn off the light and I say goodnight to the office, and we are, you know, it's time to be a family again. Mm-hmm. But where I see that God really works in rhythms is in the seasons. And when we farm, we're planting literally millions of seeds in the spring, waiting for something to grow. And sometimes it can take a very long time to see those right. first bits of plant come up. And then we have summer seasons where everything is green and all the rows are touching. But we fear, of course, storms, windstorms, droughts,
6: hail,
4: all those things, right? So there's a lot of pressure to just kind of keep it going. And at the same time, trusting that God is doing his good work in the fields of our lives. Mm. And then comes harvest, fall, where there's nothing quite so wonderful as holding that fully ripened thing in your hand and knowing all that went
6: I want to get into that.
4: Growth. Yeah, I love the seasons. Yeah. And then, of course, winter, when things just kind of go dormant. Mm-hmm.
6: You know, related to summer, you talk about, and you mentioned already, small things are big things. I can remember in college, I had a professor talking about wind power, but also she was working specifically on wave power. If we could harness the power of a wave. And I remember she gave a lecture, you know, totally void of spiritual understanding or anything like that, but the spiritual application is huge. When she said, you think of a coastline and you think of rock, which we all think of as the hardest substance, you know, diamonds, rocks, a cliff, but water, potentially one of the softest things that hits us, hits that rock every day. And over centuries, it erodes it. The water wins. And I took that application to your summertime of little things are big things. Water is stronger than rock. Wow.
4: That's so true. I mean, that's a growing slow process. And that's the way, you know, when you think through the formation of these beautiful mountains, when you think through the formation of lakes over time, like how God uses natural processes slowly over time to grow things and to build things. And even in a farm field, you don't see the growth minute by minute. It's happening incrementally. You see it over days or even weeks and months. And the same is true in our lives. These little things are growing up and around us. And there's a story that I wanted to share with you about these little things. You know, for summer, I'm telling you, sometimes I can just be like, I got to keep this going. I got to keep this growing. And it's hot outside. And, and you know, the bugs are flying around. And there's all kinds of things that keep you from just zeroing in and focusing on the small things. But I had this friend. His name was Dave. He was a pastor. And it's just like he had this instinctive knowledge that I was pushing just a little too hard on the farm, my husband and I. Right. And so he would send me these long emails. And he would say, God delights in you, Jennifer. And sometimes it's the little things like that, having a friend or someone we love remind us that God delights in us, not just in what we are growing in our fields or in our lives. Like, God delights in us wherever we happen to be in the growth process.
6: Yeah, that is so good. But even to send that note, I mean, that's something we could do to somebody we care about. You know, God delights in you. And it's such a great reminder.
4: Yeah, and so Dave has passed away. And apparently, I wasn't the only one that he used to send these messages to. After he passed away, on his Facebook page, it was filled with people saying, Dave, thank you for reminding me that God delights in me. These bits of legacy, we think it's the big things. We think it's the, you know, the front page story in my case, or, you know, a field of crops that produces an exceptional yield. But the things that matter the most, the mattering things, are these little things that we can do for one another.
6: Yeah. So we got spring and summer. Let's move into fall or autumn. What is the harvest like? What are some things that you learned spiritually about harvest? You know, the scripture is so full of the harvest metaphor. Jesus spoke about it. Paul, everybody's talking about the harvest, spiritually, obviously, the harvest of souls into the kingdom of God. But you must really tangibly feel that when you're working with your own hands, bringing in the harvest with your husband, Scott.
4: Yes. I love going on ride-alongs, getting in the combine beside him and going through the fields. And he's like a kid at Christmas. He loves the way that feels. And there is something really special about looking out and knowing all the effort that went into that. I mean, even, you know, for anybody listening that's ever like grown a tomato, right? There's just something really cool about saying, I did that. I grew that with God. Like God and I co-created this thing. Oh, that's so cool. And that's what it feels like on the farm. And I think that's what it feels like when we harvest anything. You know, if you're, let's say you're an empty nester, your kids have moved on and that feels like a real season. You're seeing fruit in their lives and it's something to celebrate. And also harvest is a time where the thing is over.
5: Yeah.
4: So you have the joy and the celebration of having reached this point, but also a bit of sorrow and sadness that it's over.
5: Yeah, yeah. And in fact, that's what I was going to ask about that, because sadness is a natural part of life. We've gone through a season of losing some pets and some family members, which is, of course, a greater loss. But just trying to help our kids learn that sadness is it's a season. It's not necessarily going to define the rest of life. Address that from your perspective.
4: So, yes, I describe myself in the book as the queen of unexpressed grief because ever since I was young, for whatever reason, I didn't want to cry.
6: Yeah.
4: I didn't want to be seen as being weak and sorrowful. And so I became busy doing things. I even remember from a young age when my grandparents would die, like, let me write the obituary, let me write a poem, let me do this, let me help, like just do, so I don't have to really deal with what is hurting. My father passed away a couple years ago, and it was a long goodbye. He had congestive heart failure and was on hospice. And because of some work that I had done internally and with the Lord, I let myself grieve. And sometimes that was really hard because I didn't want to have to feel my feelings. But I feel like I'm in such a healthier place now after losing my beloved father because I allowed myself to feel what I needed to feel and to just, you know, cry before the Lord and even cry with my family and even cry with my dad.
6: You know, in addition to the pace of life and all the things that we've talked about, that may be one of the golden nuggets out of our discussion today, because I think this issue of unprocessed grief is a killer for us. Physically, emotionally, spiritually, and we don't even recognize it, that we haven't slowed down to the point where we could really grieve the loss of something, whatever it might be, certainly family members, and just the ability to do that. I remember as a 9-year-old, and I was at my mom's funeral, and you know, everybody was telling me, you know, don't cry. And that was the thing I walked away from at my mom's funeral was, if I don't cry, then I've met somebody's standard. And I remember fighting those tears back. And now, I mean, I'm thinking how stupid that was to tell a 9-year-old not to cry at his mom's funeral, right? And so that's one of the things I'm a big advocate for. Let your kids cry when there is loss. And King David, he was a man in touch with his emotions, you know, and I think the Lord loves that aspect of our heart. He wants us to be connected in that way.
4: Absolutely.
6: He wants us to feel life. He wants us to slow down and understand those seasons.
4: And he models it, right? I mean, the shortest verse in the New Testament, we all know, Jesus wept. So we can look to our Savior to know that it's okay to cry.
6: Yeah. And with your dad's passing, that kind of tips us into the winter season. And, you know, the elements of that. Are there other examples? I mean, that's a good one. But when you look at the winter season, what are some other things that you classify as winter time?
4: When I wrote Growing Slow, I didn't want to write the winter season of the book. It's split into seasons. And I sent in 2 chapters. I'm like, that's enough, because this is a really depressing way to end the book. I get a note back from my editor, more winter, please.
6: Oh, wow.
4: And so Scott and I said, Scott, you got to help me. What's happening on the farm? that is productive in winter? Because it seems like you and I are just looking out at these fields and just waiting and just itching for the sun to come out again so we can get out in those fields. And he began to share some things with me about what's happening on the farm. One of those things is that the ground needs the cold, dark of winter to kill off diseases and pest cycles. It's snow when it falls, it pulls nitrogen on the way down, so it's called poor man's fertilizer. But the biggest thing that I think is so cool and has some metaphorical application here is that when winter turns to spring, right at that period, we get rocks in our fields. And we have to go out and we have to pick rock, which is funny because there's more than one rock. But for whatever reason, it's called picking rock. The reason we got to get those rocks out of the field is because they'll hurt the equipment come spring.
6: So these are things that have been in the ground, and now they're exposed?
4: Yeah, the frost thaw cycle of the land just pushes them up and out. And this is the healing work of winter on a farm. And just imagine your heart as a field. Think about the things that you've carried in your heart for a very long time. Winter has a way, when we quiet ourselves, for God to have those push up and out so that he can remove them. Like, what would it be like in the winter seasons of our lives to let God pick rock, to let him take those things out of the field of our life so that come spring seasons, we have healthy, productive fields? So winter might be the most important growth season of all.
6: Well, and he talks about it that way, the stoniness of someone's heart.
4: Yeah.
6: Right? It's the rocks of the field you're talking about. It's, if we can slow down, we can see God's fingerprint everywhere.
4: Yeah.
6: And he, all of the signage that he's trying to give us to say, here's the way to go, here's the pace you go at, here's the things you recognize. I mean, this is all good. Right at the end here, let's cover the five things not to forget.
4: Happy to do so. The first one to not forget is just to be right here and right now. Embrace the loveliness of the moment that we're in. I heard it said before that you can get so busy and in such a hurry that you're afraid you're going to be late to your own funeral.
6: Right. That's an old adage, but
4: yeah, true. Right. And so just to slow down and appreciate the loveliness of this moment. Like, in all my years as a farm wife, I've never once seen a corn plant freaking out. Right.
6: It just does what it does.
4: It just does what it does. And we don't have to freak out either. So just be right here and right now. And the second thing is that nature never hurries. Like, wherever you are, get yourself out in nature and see how God does work through rhythms, through seasons, through, you know, get yourself out and watch a sunrise or a sunset. It just has a way of unhurrying your heart. The third thing is that scarcity mindset breeds panic.
6: Yeah.
4: And a growing slow mindset promotes peace. So in a scarcity mindset, we are often in a rush to acquire success and things. A growing slow mindset, that peaceful feeling that you have, is a reminder to your own self that there's plenty to go around.
6: Yeah.
4: That God is going to take care of you. He has not forgotten about you. You don't have to rush trying to get more.
6: Yeah, that's so good. And there's so many scriptures that line up with that.
4: 100%, yes.
6: Man, that is so good.
4: The fourth is the reminder from Ecclesiastes 3, 1 through 11. It says that to everything there is a season. And, you know, if you look at those pairings, a time, you know, there's happy times.
6: Right,
4: like
6: a time to die, a time to be
4: born. I mean, there's
6: born.
4: Some hard ones.
6: Yeah.
4: Yeah, but there's also some really wonderful ones. Time for dancing and for birthing and all of these beautiful things. And not every season gives us exactly what we want, but each help us to become all that we might become, so that we learn to praise him in the good and at the same time to trust him in the hard.
6: Exactly.
4: To everything there is a season.
6: And what's the last one?
4: That Jesus was never in a hurry.
6: That's for sure.
4: You know, if we want to learn how to operate and move through this world, like, we should model the behavior of Jesus. And I've never seen him running in scripture. Mm-hmm. I see him sitting at a well. I see him around dinner tables. He's connecting with people all the time. I mean, even after he rose from the grave, what does he do? He's like, you know what? I think I'm going to go back out to the lake, find the fellas. I'm going to make a charcoal fire, and we are going to have breakfast. It's such an unhurried, beautiful picture of our unhurried, beautiful Savior.
6: It's so good. Jennifer, this is, I mean, I'm just calmer talking with you. I feel it. But what a great resource, Growing Slow, Lessons on Unhurrying Your Heart from an Accidental Farm Girl. What a great story you have, that professional, you know, driving journalist at the Des Moines Register, and then on the farm with your husband, Scott, the lawyer, who has become the farmer. So thank you so much for being with us and spending time helping us to slow down.
4: Thank you for having me.
6: Yeah.
5: 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I'm John Fuller.
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Intimacy is a wonderful thing. Well, as it turns out, God is into intimacy, both spiritual and emotional. And the intimacy on offer from God is meant to make a profound difference in our lives. So let me ask you, is it making a difference in your life? Hi, I'm Bernie Diamond, and welcome again to A Different Perspective as we look at this intimacy that God is offering you today. God's miracle makeover sounds a little pretentious, perhaps a little grand, a little overstated. Can God possibly want to do that in my life, in your life? I know there's someone wondering that today. Perhaps it's you. You look at your circumstances and you think to yourself, nah, that joker on the radio has to be talking about someone else. No miracles here in this place, in my life. But actually, if that's what you're thinking, then today's message is most probably for you. The reason sometimes that we don't see miracles happening in our lives is that we simply don't expect them. And when our faith doesn't reach out to expect them, then what we're told in the Bible is that miracles are probably not going to happen. You may remember the other week we took a look at this passage about Jesus when he travelled to his hometown Nazareth, Matthew chapter 13, verses 54 to 58. He came to his hometown and began to teach the people in their synagogue so that they were astounded and they said, "Where does this man get this sort of wisdom and these deeds of power? Isn't this the carpenter's son? Isn't his mother called Mary? And are not his brother James and Joseph and Simon and Judas with us? And aren't all his sisters with us too? Where then did this man get all of this?" And they took offense at him. But Jesus said to them, "Prophets are not without honor, except in their own country and in their own house. And he didn't do many deeds of power there because of their unbelief." People just didn't expect Jesus, whom they knew, whom they'd seen grow up, to be the Son of God, to do these miracles that they'd heard he was doing everywhere else. And mark that final sentence, "and he did not do many deeds of power there because of their unbelief." Yet this very same Jesus, this same miracle-working Jesus, is prepared to be as close to us, as intimate with us, as we would ever like. If we're interested in a miracle makeover, then the person we want to be close to is the miracle-working Jesus. Just have a listen to this powerful passage as God speaks to us through Paul's letter to the Galatians, chapter 2, verses 19 and 20. "For through the law I died to the law so I might live to God. I have been crucified with Christ, and it's no longer I who live, but it's Christ who lives in me. And the life I now live in the flesh, I live by faith in the Son of God, who loved me and gave himself for me." See, Paul's talking to people here who were thinking that they had to work hard to get into God's favor, to be accepted by God. We're like that often. We slog away and we wonder why blessings don't just drop out of the sky sometimes. We imagine, therefore, that we have to work harder and be better. But Paul's saying, look, no, you've got it all wrong. That guy who used to think that way and slog his guts out, he's been crucified with Christ. In other words, the old me is gone. And as a result, it's not the old me who lives anymore, but it's Christ, Jesus himself, who lives in me. Now, you know what? That may well sound like, I don't know, like theological mumbo-jumbo to you. And to be honest with you, in the early days of my walk with Jesus, it sounded precisely like that to me. And in those early days, I made my mind up that I'm not much into theology for theology's sake, if that makes sense. Now, given what I do these days, sure, I'd call myself a theologian, but still today, I don't want to play theoretical games here. I want to understand what God's Word really speaks into my life in a real, practical, life-transforming way and into your life. Are you with me? I have this passion. I want to live my life for Jesus. I want it to count for something, as imperfect as I am. I want my life to be changed and transformed step by step by the Holy Spirit, not by me, by him, as I walk side by side with Jesus down the road that's my life's journey. So I come to this scripture looking for meaning and answers in that context with that desire in my heart. So let's read it one more time and see if there are any real answers in there for you and for me, for our lives. "For through the law I died to the law so that I might live to God. I have been crucified with Christ, and it's no longer I who live, but it's Christ who lives in me. And the life I now live in the flesh, I live by faith in the Son of God, who loved me and gave himself for me."
When we believe in Jesus, the old me, the old you, is dead. We died to the idea of having to obey all these rules and laws to work our way into God's favour. Man, that's great news. Because try as I might, I think you're with me here, try as we might, we can't keep all the rules all the time. Living your life trying to dot every I and cross every T is no

much more intimate. Because Jesus is in me and in you, if you're a believer, in us, 24/7, around the clock. And he never leaves us or forsakes us. The same miracle-working Jesus who performed all those miracles we talked about last week and the week before on the program. Now, that's a game changer. That's a total game changer. Because now, all of a sudden, if I spend time consciously with Jesus, his power and his love do things in me and through me that I could never have done for myself. We hunger for transformation in our lives. We want to grow and mature and be better and stronger and faster and smarter. That's what all those reality TV programs are all about. The makeover programs, the talent quests that transform someone with raw talent into a polished performer. They all peddle transformation because we yearn for it deep in our hearts. But the real transformation comes when the Spirit of God, Jesus himself, takes up residence in us, starts to live in us and through us, and starts to woo our hearts and influence our thoughts with love and mercy, and starts to strengthen our resolve to serve him, to be honest and decent and fair. See, this transformation comes through the power of God in us. And I have to tell you, from where I sit, that's much, much better than me on my own having to follow a bunch of rules, which is what, for many, religion is all about. I'm not into religion. I'm not into rules. And fortunately, nor is Jesus. He's into relationship and love and transformation and grace and mercy. And my friend, I'm here to tell you that those things have transformed my life and are still and will continue to transform my life. And this is where the theological rubber, if you will, hits the road. The presence of Jesus in us, combined with the death of the old man, the old woman, who was hell-bent on destruction, quite literally, is the place of powerful transformation. A few verses on, Galatians chapter 3, verse 27, Paul uses a slightly different metaphor. He tells us that if we've put our trust in Jesus, we're clothed in him. We're wearing Jesus. So we have him on the inside, and we have him on the outside, and that right there is what I would call God's miracle makeover for you. It's for me, it's for you, it's for anyone who believes in Jesus. I don't know what you're looking for in life, but I'd have to say this is probably a really, really good place to start looking. Before I go, I'd just like to remind you that if you have a prayer need, we would absolutely love to pray for you, because the only sort of prayer that the Bible teaches about is the sort that has powerful results. Just let that sink in. The only sort of prayer the Bible teaches about is the sort that has powerful results. So if you'd like us to pray with you, in fact, if you'd like our whole prayer community to pray with you, stop by online at powerfulprayer.org to share your prayer request. It's completely confidential, your name won't be displayed, and in fact, while you're there, perhaps you could pray for one or two others as well and leave them a word or two of encouragement. You can be such a mighty blessing to so many others by supporting them in prayer. God's word says that the prayer of the righteous is powerful and effective. So please, allow us to pray for you and with you, and let's just see what God does, how he intervenes, how he chooses to bless you. Our web address again is powerfulprayer.org. I'm Bernie Diamond, and I'll catch you again same time Monday with a different perspective. 105.1

0: When the COVID-19 pandemic hit, Becky Davidson's ministry to people with special needs saw an opportunity. They saw hope.
1: Beauty from ashes. You know, this big, huge thing happened worldwide where we've never experienced this, any of us. And yet God took it and just expanded it in ways that we could have never dreamed of.
0: While Rising Above Ministries helps people with physical and developmental challenges, there's no end to the challenges we all face. But there is real hope. As Billy Graham explains,
2: we have political problems, racial problems, social problems, moral problems. Could the problems be solved? Yes. If the world would suddenly turn to Christ, there is no problem too hard for God to solve.
0: If you'd like to know more about the hope offered by Jesus Christ, give us a call on our prayer line. It's 855-255-PRAY. That's 855-255-PRAY. We're the Billy Graham Evangelistic Association.
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3: In this bulletin, new technology for the CSIRO and Australia's unemployment rate rises. With the details, I'm Tracy Weir. Australia's unemployment rate has increased to a 5-year high, but an interest rate rise could still be likely. Here's Michael Packey.
4: Latest data shows the unemployment rate increased to 4.6% in August, mainly driven by a jump in the participation rate. This means more people are actively looking for work, confident they'll be able to land some sort of role. Almost 40,000 jobs were created over the past month, but they were all part-time. Employment Minister Amanda Rishworth says it's still not a bad result.
5: We can see that Australia's job market is incredibly resilient.
4: Scott Phillips from the investment firm Motley Fool believes employment is slowing. However, that may not deter the RBA from raising interest rates when the board meets next week.
6: Probably not enough to change the RBA's mind with whatever they're planning to on Tuesday.
4: Unemployment rose across all states.
3: Michael Packey. The federal government has established a task force to investigate an artificial intelligence hack. An open AI agent has hacked into 4 government websites, including Medicare. The incident happened in June, but the government was only notified by email last week. The government says the breach was minor, but serves as a warning as AI continues to evolve. The CSIRO is launching a fleet of unmanned drones to monitor the Southern Ocean. The aim is to better understand how much carbon dioxide is absorbed by the ocean's surface. Dr. Elizabeth Shadwick says the drones will operate in remote waters.
7: The ocean is doing all of us an incredible service by taking up about a third of our anthropogenic or human-induced emissions every year, and the Southern Ocean has an outsized role in that uptake.
3: The USVs are an autonomous mobile research platform powered by wind and solar energy. Australia will provide Ukraine with an extra $60 million in military support after the two nations inked a historic defence pact. Prime Minister Anthony Albanese signed the 10-year agreement alongside President Volodymyr Zelensky. The deal means the two nations must consult within 24 hours of any future Russian attack. Australia has also announced fresh sanctions against Moscow. A global petition urging clarification that the term gender, referring to the two biological sexes, is not removed from international law, has garnered more than 150,000 signatures. It was launched by Citizen Go, which campaigns against radical ideologies, amid concerns a pending United Nations convention will be used to criminalise legitimate pro-life and pro-family beliefs. The petition is addressed to foreign ministers and UN ambassadors. Indian authorities have demolished a church in the city of Pune before a high court could make a final decision on its fate. More than 1,000 police officers sealed off the building in the middle of the night and gave church members just 30 minutes to remove their possessions, which was not enough time. The church was in a prohibited flood zone, but no other buildings in the zone were destroyed. To sport in AFL, and Brisbane midfielder Lachie Neal will play in the grand final after a successful last-minute appeal. Lawyers for the Lions successfully argued that his exemplary record and good character should be taken into consideration. He was initially suspended for one match with the ban upheld on the first appeal. He'll be fined $10,000 for his off-the-ball strike on Jack Ginnivan during his preliminary final. And NRL legend Josh Morris is warning nerves could be the Dolphins' greatest danger tonight against the Roosters. That's the latest Vision National News. I'm Tracy Weir.
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9: 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He has his throne in heaven. 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
6: Well, welcome to you, and thanks for joining us here at Derek Prince Legacy Radio. We are at the end of the first week of 2 weeks of teaching about Basics of Deliverance by Derek Prince. Listen, this is such an important teaching for our lives. There's such power and victory in it. I want you to listen to these teachings over and over. You can do that by logging on to DerekPrince.com, and you can listen to these and other teachings as often as you want to. But this one on deliverance, particularly today and this week where Derek's been talking about how to identify the enemy, absolutely critical. Let's listen.
7: The two church-going demons, criticism and gossip. I was in a church meeting once and the lady came up with a demon. I said, your problem is criticism. I said, you spirit of criticism, come out of her. And about four people around started to get delivered at the same time. exaggeration, the evangelistic demon. Blasphemy. I was a slave of blasphemy when the Lord saved me. Absolutely incapable of speaking without blaspheming. Unclean speech, and so on. Negative talking. Number four, the thing that nobody talks about in church, sex. Because it's not discussed in church, the people with problems in the area of sex go to a psychiatrist. And he says, madam, you have a guilt problem, and your problem centers in your religion. Give up your religion, and you won't feel guilty. No, they don't all say that. Well, I would say if you sat in church for 10 years and still feel guilty, your problem is your religion. Really. I would change to another religion. If that's all it can do is leave you feeling guilty. Now, we have to say certain things about sex. First of all, sex is not evil. It's good. We have to clear away that misunderstanding. God created man and woman sexual beings. And after he checked on everything he created, he said it was all very good, including sex. One of the big problems in church is we're just not honest about sex, we're ashamed about it, we're prudish, and we encourage problems by that attitude. I would say every form of compulsive sex aberration is demonic, without exception. Masturbation, adultery, fornication, homosexuality, lesbianism, effeminacy, and all sorts of horrid perversions that we won't talk about. I would say every one of those is demonic. Now, you don't have to feel ashamed, but you do need to resolve your problem. Number five, lusts. Now, we could have included sex under that heading, but it's such a distinctive area, I kept it separate. Perverted desires and appetites. All right. I believe all appetites initially were healthy. But by sin and demonic power, they've been perverted to become unhealthy and destructive. 1 John 2:16 speaks about the lust of the flesh, the lust of the eyes. There is demonic power that controls eyes. Some men have to look at women in a special way. They're absolutely incapable of not doing that. That's a demon that's focused in their eyes. As I've said already, gluttony is a very clear example of a perverted appetite. I had a woman once who traveled 70 miles in a snowstorm to be delivered. She was the daughter of a Pentecostal pastor. Like many people in that situation, she'd rebelled against her parents and their religion, married an unsaved man, and ended up miserable. She had three children. She came and got delivered from the demon of gluttony. And she said to me afterwards, "Mr. Prince, no one can tell me this isn't real. It's just as real as having a baby, and rather like it, and I've had three." And then she told me she was so compulsive in her gluttony that she would take food off her children's plate and eat it, even though she knew they needed it more than she did. You see, let's talk about addictions for a moment. Addictions grow on frustrations. They're branches on a trunk. And if you merely deal with the addiction, you haven't solved the problem. Take alcohol and gluttony. One woman is an Episcopalian. Her husband runs around with other women, doesn't care for her, doesn't give her enough money, so on. All right. She gets frustrated. She's got to get some release. She walks across the living room to the cocktail cabinet, becomes an alcoholic. The other woman is Church of God. Okay? Her husband does exactly the same. But for that woman to get to the cocktail cabinet would be a lengthy journey. So where does she go? To the kitchen and opens the refrigerator. But she becomes a foodaholic. But the difference is minimal, really. And in either case, to help them, you've got to deal with the basic frustration, which is their attitude toward their husband. All right, we have to go on with the list. Number six, the whole realm of the occult. I'm just going to write occult. But that is a vast realm. And every part of it is demonic, even the respectable parts. And I would not involve you to be involved in yoga exercises. Let me say that. I was in yoga. I was a practicing yogi. And I would tell you, there's nothing in that I would touch with a 10-foot pole. You don't have to depend on yoga for physical health. The Lord will give you physical health. I'm just saying, the occult is a deep, dark pit. It's one of those caves where all the steps, footmarks lead inwards and none ever lead outwards. All right, number seven. All false religions. Islam, Mormonism, Jehovah's Witnesses, Buddhism, Hinduism, and in some respects, Judaism. Okay, there isn't a false religion that doesn't have a demon among it. Satan is an expert in the field of a religion. It's the main area in which he operates. Number eight, all heresies. And by heresies, I mean departures from the Christian faith. Let's turn to 1 Timothy chapter 4 for a moment. 1 Timothy chapter 4. Now the Spirit expressly states, the Spirit, capital S, the Holy Spirit. Now the Spirit expressly states that in latter times, that's the times in which we are living, some will depart from the faith. What faith? Christian faith. Why? Giving heed to deceiving spirits and doctrines of demons. This is happening on a wide scale today. And then it goes on to say, it gives some examples of their errors. Speaking lies in hypocrisy, having their own conscience seared with a hot iron, forbidding to marry, commanding to abstain from foods which God created to be received with thanksgiving, etc. They're becoming super spiritual. They decide not to marry, or if they're married, they don't cohabit with their spouse, and they're going to be super spiritual by what they eat. Now, I believe in eating wisely, but I don't make a religion out of it. You understand? The moment it becomes a religious issue, you're on the verge of the demonic. And you'll notice that people who get into food fads can't talk about anything else. That's another mark of the demonic. No matter where you start, you always end up with food. Don't eat this and don't eat that. There are lots of things I don't eat, but I do not make a religion out of it. You understand? All right, number nine, the area of our physical bodies. And we have dealt with many examples in the Gospels. Certain things I think are normally demonic. I would never say always. The first one I'd put on the list is epilepsy. And I have seen many, many people delivered. Ruth and I were in Lexington, Kentucky about 2 years ago now. And I had a blessing. A woman came to me, she was probably about 40, with her daughter about 18. And she said, "Mr. Prince, 10 years ago you prayed for me and I was delivered from the spirit of epilepsy. Here's my daughter, she has the problem, pray for her." I was happy for that testimony. We prayed for the daughter. I have no doubt that she was delivered. I have seen scores of people delivered from epilepsy when it's treated as an evil spirit. If a person comes to me in a meeting, I'll say, "No, I believe that's an evil spirit. I'm prepared to command it to go out. Do you want me to? Are you prepared? Because there may be a fight. There may be a struggle. If you don't want to, I won't do it." Some people say yes, some say no. All right, that is as far as we can go. We've dealt with the primary activities of demons, that list, I think, of nine verbs. And here's the primary areas in which I have observed them operating. You see, a person may be completely clear in the area of sex, but may be in a false religion. Or a person may have no spirits in the mind, but may be bogged down in the emotions. Or a person, let's say, may be in a heresy, but be perfectly healthy. You understand? So there's a whole choice of areas.
6: Once again, I want to just put it up in our faces, so to speak, put the mirror of the word in our faces. 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
1: In stories making news, Australia's unemployment rate has increased to a five-year high, but an interest rate rise could still be likely. The latest data shows the unemployment rate increased to 4.6% in August, mainly driven by a jump in the participation rate. It means more people are actively looking for work, confident they will land some sort of role. Australia will provide the Ukraine with an extra $60 million in military support after the two nations inked a historic defence pact. Prime Minister Anthony Albanese signed the 10-year agreement alongside President Volodymyr Zelensky. And the Chinese President Xi Jinping has emphasised that both China and the US share a joint duty to manage AI safely. To sport in the AFL, Brisbane midfielder Lachie Neal will play in the grand final after a successful last-minute appeal. And NRL legend Josh Morris is warning nerves could be the Dolphins' biggest danger against the Roosters tonight. That's the news and sport headlines. More details soon.
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3: There's nothing worse than a hypocritical Christian. 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
4: 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Pastor Greg Laurie says we need to go the way as we show the way.
3: The world is looking for authenticity. 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We need to practice what we preach, and we are to be salt. This is

have a bit of an actor inside of us. No, not the Broadway type or a movie star, but the kind who can muster up some enthusiasm when we need to. We might force a courtesy chuckle when someone tells a corny joke. But when it comes to our Christian witness, it's got to be the real deal. It's not about putting on a show, but about living a life of genuine faith. Today on A New Beginning, Pastor Greg Laurie shows us how to purify our character and let our light shine to those around us.

0: Celebrities in America today are not movie stars, they're not rock stars, they're not TV stars, they're media stars, specifically social media stars. They're called influencers. Now, some social media people have a lot of followers, over 900 million. I looked it up to see who had the most followers. Number one person out there is Cristiano Ronaldo with 901 million followers. I didn't even know who he was. He's what they would call a footballer. We might call him a soccer player. And then there's Selena Gomez. She has 430 million followers. I've heard of her. Kyle Jenner, 399 million followers. Dwayne Johnson, The Rock, he has 395 million followers. Ariana Grande has 380 million followers. Funny thing, I got an Ariana Grande at Starbucks this morning, and it was very good. And then Kim Kardashian has 364 million. Oh, is that all? You know, but that's a lot of followers. And because of this, a lot of young people today are thinking, now, why would I want to go work over there when I could be an influencer and monetize my platform and make a living doing this? One study found that fortune and fame were the first and second goals of millennials. So what are your goals in life? Number one, fortune and fame. Number two, fortune and fame, okay? One in four millennials would quit their jobs to become famous. One in six preferred fame to having children. One in 12 admitted they would disown their family to be famous. We're taking it a little too far here. But why do we have this desire to be famous? Why would we want a lot of followers? I think it's because deep down inside, we want our lives to matter. We want significance. We want to be noticed. I don't think those are bad things, by the way. But let's just say, for the sake of a point, you had 900 million followers on your Instagram page. What would you say to them?
1: Well, I would post a photo of myself. Okay, what else? And my new outfit. Yeah, what else? I have some cool cat videos. Okay, really?
0: Listen to this. You are an influencer. You have a platform and you have a following. Now, it could be on social media, but in your world, you have a sphere of influence where you influence other people. So it really comes down to this. Are you a good or are you a bad influence? Here's what Jesus said 2,000 years ago that is very relevant to this topic of influencing others. Matthew 5, starting in verse 13, he says, "You are the salt of the earth. But if the salt loses its saltiness, how can it be made salty again? It's no longer good for anything except to be thrown out and trampled underfoot. You are the light of the world. A town built on a hill cannot be hidden. Neither do people put a lamp under a bowl. Instead, they put it on its stand and it gives light to everyone in the house. In the same way, let your light shine to others that they may see.

0: War to greater war, from crime to greater crime, from immorality to greater immorality, from perversion to greater perversion. We're just playing out the truth of the scripture that says the heart is deceitfully wicked above all things. Who can know it? You know, if you believe that man is basically good, you're going to be very disappointed in life. But once you accept the biblical premise that man is not basically good, man, and when I speak of man, I'm speaking of all humanity, we are sinners separated from God, and we have made things worse. Okay, so you say, you're right, Greg, the whole world's going to hell in a handbasket, so let's isolate ourselves. Let's start a Christian city, and we'll live in Christian houses and eat in Christian restaurants and drive Christian cars and have Christian dogs and Christian cats. Maybe not Christian cats, but actually, I would not agree with that idea. Because the fact of the matter is, our job is not to remove ourselves completely from culture, but to influence it, bringing me to point number two. Some think that they can evade the culture through isolation. You know, you try to remove yourselves and your children from our culture, but your culture will find you. And so I think we need to do everything we can to prepare ourselves and our children to live in the real world as followers of Jesus Christ. Sometimes Christian parents die on the wrong hills. And by that I mean they major on minors and miss the big picture. I heard our son Jonathan say recently when he was speaking that he had a lot of friends that went to Christian school, and many of them have fallen away from the Lord. And he said, but I also know that many of them were really restricted. Their parents wouldn't let them listen to secular music, wouldn't let them watch movies. They couldn't watch cartoons unless it was VeggieTales. And so it's very restrictive. And he says, oh, my dad would drive me to school and we'd listen to the Beatles and the Doors, and he would watch The Simpsons with me. And I'm thinking, wait a second, is this good? Was I actually a horrible parent? Now, I'm not advocating you watch The Simpsons. There are things on it that I wouldn't agree with, but here's my point. I like the Beatles, and I didn't like a lot of the music that we were supposed to be listening to, but I wanted to prepare him for the real world, and I would take these opportunities as teaching moments. So we're watching a cartoon or a movie or whatever it is, and there's something there that's contrary to what we believe as Christians, I'll talk about that to him. You know, Moses said the way to teach our children is when you get up in the morning, when you walk in the way, and when you go to sleep at night. So more than just a set time of having devotions with your kids, you use what happens in life as examples to teach them how to live and walk and think and behave as a follower of Jesus Christ. And so our idea is to infiltrate culture.
1: Thanks for joining us for A New Beginning with Pastor Greg Laurie, Senior Pastor of Harvest Christian Fellowship in Riverside, California. Today, Pastor Greg is in Matthew chapter 5 as he continues his message on the Sermon on the Mount.
0: So here's point number three. As Christians, we need to invade, not evade, the culture. Invade, not evade. So we try to engage people, and they don't seem to be listening to us. And you might wonder why. You might say, hey, you know, I try to talk to people about Jesus and they just terminate the conversation. Okay, what did you say to them? Well, I saw this non-believer and I said, hey, uncircumcised Philistine. Okay. There's part of the problem. That's a good way to burn a bridge. Have you been washed in the blood, sanctified, justified, redeemed, and have you become a part of the body of Christ? And they turned around and walked away. They don't even know what you're talking about. You just told them to be washed in blood and get in some body. What? We cannot assume that our listeners today understand what we're talking about. America in particular has never been more biblically illiterate than it is right now. I've been preaching 50 years, and people were more literate biblically when I started than they are today. And so I don't think we can assume that our listener understands even our terminology. We need to break things down, explain them, and try to find common ground with them and build a bridge to them.

Paul wrote in 1 Corinthians 9:22, I try to find common ground with everyone so I can bring them to Christ. I do all of this to spread the good news. Point number four, we need to bring them the message of the gospel. Now, when you bring the gospel message, know this, it's powerful. That's why Paul said, I'm not ashamed of the gospel. It is the power of God unto salvation to everyone who believes. And the word that he used for power is a word that means explosive, okay? Not everyone's going to respond favorably to this message. In 2 Corinthians 2, Paul says, wherever we go, the Lord uses us to tell others about him. And it's like good news, like a sweet perfume. Our lives are like a fragrance. But the fragrance is perceived differently from those who are being saved to those who are perishing. So to some it's a fragrance, to others not so much. You know, some people wear too much cologne or perfume. Am I right? How do you know who they are? They're usually sitting by themselves because they come to church, all the seats around them are empty. If they give you a hug, you smell like whatever scent they were wearing 2 hours later. You smell like Chanel number 5, and sadly, it was a guy. Okay, so, but it's like garlic. You know, garlic is great when you're cooking, but it's not so great on your breath afterwards, is it? So when we live as Christians, for some it's a sweet fragrance, they love it. For others, they actually find what we say and do offensive. And so that's what Paul is saying, bringing me to point number 5. Before I can effectively tell them, I must first live it. There's nothing worse than a hypocritical Christian. The world is looking for authenticity. They're looking for you to be real. We must be before we can effectively speak. We need to practice what we preach, and we are to be salt. Let's go back to that statement of Jesus again. Verse 13, you're the salt of the earth, but if the salt loses its saltiness, how can it be made salty again? It's no longer good for anything except to be thrown out and trampled underfoot. Now, it's hard for us to understand what this means, but back in that day, they didn't have refrigeration like we do today. They would rub salt into the meat to preserve it. And in the same way, we as Christians preserve. In other words, we stop the spread of evil by our mere presence. Why? Because we speak out against what is wrong. We speak up for what is true. You might say that we're sort of a preserving influence in the world today. And salt not only stops evil from spreading, but it stimulates thirst, doesn't it? When something's salty, you want water. You go to the movie and you order popcorn. And by the way, why are there no longer milk duds in movie theaters? Have you noticed this? Every theater I've been to, no milk duds. What's with the milk duds being gone? I've had to smuggle in my own. You ever smuggle stuff into the theater? Big bottle of water in your back pocket, milk duds, 3-course meal in a little wagon, you know? It's because they charge so much for everything, right? You order a bag of popcorn. They have the tiny little micro bag, and then the next bag is huge, and then there's one that's the size of a trash can. But you get free refills. I don't want free refills. But then you're eating your popcorn that's maybe a little too salty, and you go back and ask, can I get some water? We can't put it in cups. We're not allowed, but there's that drinking fountain over there. Come on, give me a break. But we'll sell you water, 30 gallons for $100. That's... But when you're a salty Christian, in the best use of that word, you will stimulate in others a thirst for God. One of the greatest compliments people can pay to a Christian is when they ask, why are you the way that you are? But here's the problem. It's when we're not salty enough. Jesus says in Matthew 5:13, if the salt loses its saltiness, what good is it? It's not good for anything. Not good for anything. Those are pretty heavy-duty words. You know, people go and they order coffee. I would like a lavender latte, decaf, soy milk with extra syrup. Why don't you just go to 31 flavors, okay? You're not even ordering coffee anymore. What is that? You know, decaf. And there's decaf disciples, uncarbonated
Christians, unsalty believers, and then you have no impact at all.

0: Pastor Greg Laurie with important insight on what it takes for us to make a real impact on the culture around us. Today's message title here on A New Beginning is Make a Difference. And Pastor Greg will have an extra comment from the study before we close for today, so do stay with us. But right now, maybe you kind of feel like you're on the outside looking in. You like to listen and be inspired, but you've never actually taken that step of coming to the Lord and having your sins forgiven. Well, here's Pastor Greg with a special message just for you.
1: I would say that God is just a prayer away. You know, it doesn't take years to become a Christian. It doesn't take months. Frankly, it doesn't even take hours. It can happen so quickly. It just starts with you saying to God, I know I'm a sinner. I know that you love me. I know that you sent Jesus to die on the cross for my sin and pay for those sins and then to rise again from the dead. And I want him to come into my life. So here's my question to you. Have you done that yet? Because Jesus, who did die on that cross and rose again from the dead 3 days later, is alive and standing at the door of your life right now, and he's knocking. And he's saying, if you'll hear my voice and open the door, I will come in. Would you like your sin forgiven? Would you like to know that when you die, you will go to heaven? Do you want Christ to come into your life right now? If so, why don't you just stop whatever it is you're doing and pray this prayer with me? You could pray it out loud. You can pray it in the quietness of your own heart. But pray this prayer to God. Say, Lord Jesus, I know that I am a sinner, but I know that you are the Savior who died on the cross for my sin and rose again from the dead. I'm sorry for my sin, and I turn from it now, and I choose to follow you from this moment forward. I ask all of this in Jesus' name. Amen. Listen, if you just prayed that prayer, the Bible promises that God has heard your prayer and has answered that prayer. The Bible says that if we will confess our sin, he's faithful and just to forgive us our sin and cleanse us from all unrighteousness. So, God bless you. You've made the right decision, the decision to follow Jesus Christ.
0: 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Next time on A New Beginning, more on the importance of being salt and light for the kingdom. But before we go, Pastor Greg closes today's study this way.
1: Years ago, we were traveling to Europe. We were speaking at some pastors' conferences, and I bought something called a backpack stroller because Jonathan was a little guy, and I had to put him in a stroller, and then I had a backpack to carry him around, and I didn't want to take all of that hardware overseas. So I said, well, this is a great idea. It's one device that does both, a backpack stroller. And I didn't test it out till I got there. And I opened this thing up, and it was the worst design object of all time. Because you had to hold it up the whole time. There were no back wheels. So you're in the little stroller, but there's no back wheels, so you can't lay it down, so you just had to hold it. And I thought, this is impractical. And then when I put it on in the backpack form, the wheels dug into my back. So I discarded it. It was worthless, and we still, to this day, use that expression. We'll look at something that doesn't seem to be working, and we'll say, it's a backpack stroller, right? A backpack stroller. An unsalty Christian. And so we want to be the salt of the earth.
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1: Psalm 3 and verse 4. I cried to the Lord with my voice, and he heard me from his holy hill. Selah. The Word for Today is the fourth in our series on Your Quiet Time. Now, sometimes Jesus rose early in the morning to pray. At other times, he prayed all night long. So your quiet time can be morning, evening, whatever time works best for you. You're not punching a time clock where God pays you. Accordingly, he's inviting you to spend time with him. David said in Psalm 3 verse 4, I cried to the Lord with my voice, and he heard me from his holy hill, Selah. Throughout the Psalms, this little word Selah occurs 71 different times. It means to pause and think. There's no specific length of time attached to the pause. Instead, it seems left up to the individual. Selah. It's a call to rest and reflect, to be still and to breathe deeply, to settle into the moment and remain for a while. The Selah thought appears to be at the center of quiet time with the Lord. When the Lord says Selah, he's saying, stop doing and sit at my feet. Just belong to me. What an invitation. It's everything you've longed for and everything you need. Believe it or not, people who often have the hardest time doing it are involved in ministry. Like Martha, they excel when it comes to serving. And the danger is that by doing lots of things for the Lord, we feel like that excuses us from sitting at his feet and spending time with him as Mary did. If you've been remiss, negligent, or inconsistent in this, re-establish your quiet time with the Lord and refuse to let anything keep you from it. Your Quiet Time, Part 4. That's The Word for Today.
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3: In this bulletin, Benjamin Netanyahu addresses the UN and finals fever for footy fans. With more, I'm Tracy Weir. Israeli Prime Minister Benjamin Netanyahu has denounced as moral cowards a mass of delegates who walked out of the United Nations General Assembly when he took the podium to speak. Mr. Netanyahu told the gathering the disarmament of Iran's nuclear capability protects the world at large.
4: Devastating Iran's nuclear facilities was hard. It was very hard to do. But for me, it was one of the easiest decisions I've ever had to make as Prime Minister. Because if we hadn't done it, we'd all be dead.
3: He said the ultimate irony is that in defending itself, Israel is defending many of the countries whose delegates walked out on his speech. Back home, and some analysts believe the Reserve Bank may still consider an interest rate rise despite an increase in Australia's unemployment rate. It was mainly driven by a jump in the participation rate, which means more people are actively looking for work, confident they will get a job. Motley Fool analyst Scott Phillips says the job numbers might not feature in the RBA's thinking.
5: I mean, this is not a substantial, not maybe a statistically relevant or reliable number. We'd have to say a couple of months in a row before you wanted to draw a line through this one and say, we know what's coming next. If they're absolutely on the fence, this might be one reason to say, let's give it another 6 weeks and see what happens.
3: Data shows the jobless rate rose to 4.6% over the month. Southeast Queensland is being urged to paint the town red as the Dolphins get ready to play their first ever preliminary final. The Moreton Bay Mayor is wanting Broncos, Titans and Cowboys fans to jump on the bandwagon as the Dolphins take on the Roosters at Suncorp Stadium tonight. Peter Flannery says Finn fever has already taken over the region.
6: Three Dolphin flags raising the NFL poles. Our buildings are going to be red and white, set up the lights at night and as much red and white as they can. I've seen flags around on cars and houses particularly now, and a lot of kids are getting around with their Dolphins jersey or their caps on.
3: Fans are reminded to utilise public transport when travelling to and from the game. The Chinese leader has been welcomed to the White House for the first time in more than a decade. President Xi Jinping and his US counterpart, Donald Trump, have held talks in Washington. President Xi has emphasised the importance of AI remaining under human control. More and more British universities are axing divinity degrees, which have been taught for more than 400 years. The universities of Edinburgh, Bath and Exeter are the latest to close their theology departments. Many other subjects and courses are also being cut across the arts, humanities and social sciences to reflect student demand and a changing jobs market. Numbers training for ordination in mainstream churches remain well below requirements. India's highest court is about to hear an appeal by the leader of the 1999 mob murder of Australian missionary Graham Staines and his two sons, challenging the state of Odisha's refusal to release him from jail. The man, known as Dara Singh, is petitioning the Supreme Court as he serves a life sentence for the crime. The State Sentence Review Board rejected his plea for an early release. Turning to sport, and the Dolphins are looking to continue rewriting history ahead of their NRL preliminary final against the Roosters. A win will see the NRL's newest franchise book a maiden grand final berth in just their fourth season. In the AFL, both Fremantle and Brisbane enter tomorrow's grand final with unchanged lineups from their prelim. Players will take part in the grand final parade today before a captain's run at the G in front of thousands of fans. That's the latest Vision National News. I'm Tracy Weir.
7: Here are some life-giving words for you. 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Trust the Lord and He will make it right. Proverbs 20:22. Life-giving words for you. From the Handbook of Living, the Bible.

0: 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Please save the date.
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4: Welcome to Those Who Have Gone Before, a series that explores the lives of great Christians from our past. Here's your host, George Halima.
5: William Booth and his wife Catherine were partners. Catherine was every bit responsible for the couple's success, as was William. It so happened that Catherine, though shy by nature, in public speaking was a bit of a tiger. She did a lot of public speaking. In a culture where women were expected to be seen and not heard, so to speak, you can imagine Catherine caused quite a stir. She prevailed, however, and eventually became known as the Woman Preacher of England. Catherine was a strong advocate for the unlimited involvement of women in all aspects of worship, teaching, and leadership in the church. William's dynamic style of preaching was a cause for jealousy by his superiors and other preachers in the Methodist Church. He drew larger crowds and was more successful than they were. You can see why the rift might fester and grow to the point of Booth's leaving the Methodist Church and starting their own ministry, the Salvation Army. I was delighted to discover that both Catherine and William were admirers of Charles Finney, who preached in America 100 years earlier. Finney's book, Lectures on Revivals of Religion, was William's favorite book. It is obvious the Booths possessed the same fire for lost souls as Finney had. The Booths founded and grew the Salvation Army while parenting 9 children. They were both heavily involved in the work and both preached regularly.
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0: God uses ordinary people. Chip Ingram knows that firsthand. He's a nationally recognized Bible teacher and author, but he wasn't always.
1: God uses ordinary people. I look in the mirror, and in my mind, I'm still a basketball coach that got a different assignment. I guess if you can use a basketball coach, then here I am.
0: The ministry Chip Ingram leads today encourages people to live out their faith in Jesus. What Chip learned about God's willingness to use ordinary people is something Billy Graham also knew.
2: If you're totally surrendered and totally dedicated and say, Lord, here's my hand with all I've got, God has a place for you. He can use you. You are a link in God's chain and God's plan to proclaim the gospel to the whole world right now in history.
0: 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We're the Billy Graham Evangelistic Association.
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4: In stories making news, economists are warning the latest job figures will do little to help avoid a probable rate hike when the Reserve Bank meets next week. The jobless rate rose 4.6% in August, mainly driven by a jump in the participation rate. Southeast Queensland is being urged to paint the town red as the Dolphins get ready to play their first ever preliminary final. The Moreton Bay Mayor is wanting Broncos, Titans and Cowboys fans to jump on the bandwagon as the Dolphins take on the Roosters at Suncorp Stadium tonight. Police in New South Wales are urging drivers to slow down during what's expected to be a day of heavy traffic for the start of the school holidays. There will be extra patrols out and about to ensure people are sticking to the road rules. The Chinese leader has been welcomed to the White House for the first time in more than a decade. President Xi Jinping and his US counterpart Donald Trump have held talks in Washington. To sport and in the cricket, the Aussies have fallen to South Africa by 67 runs on the first of three ODI matches. That's the news and sport headlines. More details soon.
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Hey, this is Josh Wilson, and this is the story behind my single, Things That I'm Afraid Of. This song, maybe more than any other I've ever released, captures what it feels like for me to be a follower of Jesus. It's very honest about the fact that we all have struggles, but it reminds us that God is so much greater. Jesus told us, in this world, you will have trouble. But it's so important to remember what he says right after that. But take heart, for I have overcome this world. So whatever we struggle with, whatever we're afraid of, whether it's anxiety, depression, loneliness, addiction, doubt, God is greater and he's always with us. My favorite line in the song says, there's no place where my demons can't find me, but just wait till they see who's standing behind me. Our troubles are big. Our God is bigger, so much bigger than the things that I'm afraid of.

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0: This week, Drea and Darren Cogan. At first light. New music by Stephen Abraham and Lucy Sugarman. 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And in the Artist Spotlight this week, concluding the Artist Spotlight series on the Love Northern Rivers Festival with Aussie legend Robin Green. 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

0: Are we unique? This is Ken Ham, the CEO of the ministry behind the Answers Bible Curriculum for Homeschool. Well, this week, we've been looking at a biblical view of technology, and technology is becoming quite amazing. Artificial intelligence is seemingly the way of the future. It can do so many things faster and better than a human. Now, does this mean humans are becoming insignificant or that we aren't unique? Not at all. You see, it's not our intellect or our problem-solving abilities that set us apart from the rest of God's creation. We've been made in the image of God. That's what gives us value. We're unique because we bear the image of the Creator. And we are of such value that God sent His Son to die for us.
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1: Hello, my name is Hannah Gregory. I'm the chaplain for Bendigo Mothers Union. Mothers Union was started by Mary Sumner in 1876 in the UK and reached Australia in 1892. 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And Mothers Union has three branches in Bendigo. Our branches include St Paul's Cathedral, a Karen speaking group, and a branch in Eagle Hawk. Mothers Union Australia's vision is of a world where God's love is shown through loving, respectful, and flourishing relationships through the care of families. Based in prayer, we share Jesus' love, bring hope, and advocate for justice and peace. 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
3: In this bulletin, Queensland child safety staff walk off the job and the Chinese president welcomed to the White House. With more, I'm Tracy Weir. Analysts are raising concerns about a reporting delay from when a non-human OpenIA agent infiltrated Medicare. Futurist Rami Nassar has told Channel 9 whilst the hack is concerning, he's worried there could be more breaches that have not been picked up.
4: What concerns me about this specific incident the most is the time gap. It's the 2 months where I don't know the inner workings, but it seems that no one noticed.
3: The federal government is understood to be looking at new laws to force tech firms to be transparent about rogue AI. Queensland's child safety and youth justice workers will walk off the job over a new bargaining agreement. Jared Braybrook has the details.
5: Staff will stage a 2.5-hour walkout this afternoon right around the state after stalled negotiations on a new deal. Workers will take their campaign directly to local MPs' offices armed with mattresses symbolising the children being accommodated in state service centres when no safe placement can be found. They're calling for urgent action on workforce pressures, with over 100 child safety officer positions vacant and some workers reporting caseloads of more than 30 children. The agreed safe caseload is 16.
3: Jared Braybrook with that report. The Chinese president has spent time in the White House as part of a three-day visit to the US. Receiving a red carpet welcome, Xi Jinping sat down for talks with US counterpart Donald Trump to discuss a range of issues. However, there is not expected to be a major breakthrough on issues, including AI. President Trump used a speech to praise the relationship between the nations.
6: President Xi and I will continue working together to forge a better future for both of our nations. President Xi, Madam Peng, thank you once again for making this historic visit and welcome to the United States of America. Thank you very much.
3: The White House has now restored access to media outlets banned by the Trump administration following an order from a court. America's highest court will decide whether the state of Colorado can deny funding to Christian preschools which refuse to sign a non-discrimination agreement on sexuality and gender identity. The lack of funding is costing up to $9,000 a year per student for 30 preschools which refuse to sign. The Archdiocese of Denver, a Catholic preschool, and a family with 7 children have challenged the law and twice lost their case in lower courts. So it's heading to the US Supreme Court, which has ruled against Colorado on similar religious liberty issues. A pro-life US Christian organisation is outraged that an Ohio doctor was only jailed for 6 months after being convicted of forcing his girlfriend to ingest abortion-inducing drugs. The Centre for Christian Virtue is urging the Department of Justice to challenge the sentence. To sport, and the Dolphins are heading into tonight's first NRL preliminary final, a dominant force. The Sydney Roosters are all that stands between the NRL's newest franchise and a maiden grand final berth. Despite a season tallying 18 wins, coach Christian Wolf says it's their 7 losses that have helped shape their finals attitude.
7: We put ourselves in those positions, but what the group's done really well is handle that adversity, handle those occasions and come out the other end and give themselves this chance. So enjoy it and make the most of it.
3: The match is a sellout. And the Socceroos have their first of two friendly matches against five-time world champions Brazil in Townsville tonight. The sides will also play in Brisbane on Tuesday. That's the latest Vision National News. I'm Tracy Weir.
0: Here are some life-giving words for you. The Lord is righteous and loves good deeds. Those who do them will live in his presence. Psalm 11:7. Life-giving words for you. From the Handbook of Living, the Bible.

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1: In early fall 2020, I sat down with two of my songwriting buddies. We chatted about how different everything looked in pandemic days. Different for work, different for songwriting, different for touring, and different for raising kids. We talked honestly about what we missed, casually dropping in on neighbors, attending large gatherings without social distancing, and many other losses that we'd been grieving. What we discovered is that our loss of normal had us not in a place of disillusionment, but a place of expectancy. We spurred each other on to hope and to dream big for the next season. We confessed our fears and trepidation over tours canceled and schools in limbo. And even though everything felt less settled and sturdy, we affirmed to each other how the unsteadiness of our circumstances had caused us to fall headlong into the waiting arms of a loving God. In His hands, every loss has purpose, and every closed chapter marks the beginning of a new one, waiting to be written. May we say goodbye to normal with joy and expectation, believing that God only has the best in store for His children. I've grown

0: G'day business owners, Peter Fitzgerald with the Handbook for Business. Let's talk about avoiding disaster. Have you heard the idiom, don't put all your eggs in one basket? It applies to life, investments and business, and the lesson is to diversify. Breaching this principle virtually destroyed a famous company that began in 1768 and for more than 200 years dominated the market. I refer to Encyclopedia Britannica. In the 1980s, Microsoft approached them to collaborate on a CD version, but they declined. After all, they were very profitable, the market leader with an impeccable reputation. The board didn't believe a CD could compete with their product or supplement their sales model. How wrong they were. By sticking to that one book-based product, they missed the massive disruption that CDs caused their industry and later came from online encyclopedias. My counsel for business owners? Consider the eggs as the products or services you sell. Consider the basket as the market niche you serve, along with many competitors. Study the Britannica saga, and while you're at it, check out what happened to Kodak, the film company that went from market dominance to bankruptcy because they ignored the digital photo opportunity they could have taken up. Is it possible your future is also at risk from a lack of diversification? For example, do you rely on one major customer or serve one industry? Do you have one main supplier? One key staff member, one way to attract new customers. Do you have only one product offering instead of a good, better, best version? Do you treat all customers the same, including the top 4%? Have you considered the disruption your industry is facing right now? Of course, if you do choose to put all your eggs in one basket, make sure you watch it like a hawk. Beware of external threats and always expect the unexpected. The Bible, our handbook counsel for today, Ecclesiastes 11:2. 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

0: I was leading worship, doing events, and I was really feeling good physically, but mentally and emotionally, I was a trace of a human on the inside.
1: Through biblical counseling, pointing her to Jesus Christ, singer Christine DiClerio won her battle with postpartum depression.
0: I realized that I am nothing without his presence. I am nothing without his expressions of grace and mercy over me.
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2: 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Jesus said, "In the world you will have trouble, but be of good courage. I have overcome the world."
1: 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We're the Billy Graham Evangelistic Association.
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4: In stories making news, receiving a red carpet welcome, Chinese President Xi Jinping sat down for talks with US counterpart Donald Trump to discuss a range of issues. However, there's not expected to be a major breakthrough. The Chinese leader stressed the importance of artificial intelligence remaining under human control. The federal government is understood to be looking at new laws to force tech firms to be transparent about rogue AI. A non-human agent from OpenAI has infiltrated Medicare and three other government websites. A task force has been set up to examine potential security flaws following the incident. Experts are pushing for an overhaul of Australia's fuel tax system as prices soar. The NRMA claims the excise is becoming increasingly outdated as more electric vehicles hit the road. Sport, and both Fremantle and Brisbane enter tomorrow's AFL Grand Final with unchanged lineups. From their preliminary final wins, players will take part in the Grand Final parade today before a captain's run at the MCG in front of thousands of fans. That's the news and sport headlines. More details soon.
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myself a chance. Like everybody else, I got a twisted, broken story I could tell. 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

0: a medical discovery that will make your skin crawl. It's next on today's Creation Moment. And now, here's our Creation Moments host, Ian Taylor.
1: For thousands of years, man has applied a huge variety of things to his skin to help injuries heal. By trial and error, he has come up with ointments to keep injured skin moist to assist the natural healing process. Antibiotics were eventually added to these ointments. But until recently, no one has been able to actually increase the rate at which skin naturally heals. That has now changed. Epidermal growth factor is one of the chemicals that God created to help keep the body in working order. Researchers learned how to copy the chemicals responsible, and tests have shown that application of the man-made epidermal growth factor can speed the rate at which wounds heal. Studies show that wounds on which epidermal growth factor is used heal about a day and a half faster than normal. That might not seem like much, but when burn victims need many skin grafts, epidermal growth factor could mean the difference between life and death. While all this knowledge of the chemistry of biology, one would naturally assume that man should be able to develop better healing agents than mindless evolutionary processes. But of course, man is not emulating mindless evolutionary processes, but the work of the Creator God himself. The creator of natural epidermal growth factor had the original wisdom to design it and include it in our physiology.
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2: In this bulletin, bushfires burning in Queensland and more on the OpenAI hack. With the details, I'm Tracy Weir. The federal government is scrambling to bolster its digital defence after an AI bot hacked Medicare and accessed three other government websites. AI expert Professor Rocky Scopoletti says it's especially concerning that the rogue AI bot carried out a cyber attack by itself.
3: AI decided to do it itself as we understand it. What we're seeing here is these things acting independent, unsupervised.
2: A task force has been set up to examine potential security flaws following the incident. Bushfires are affecting a number of areas across Queensland. Kate Carlisle has the details.
4: A fast-moving fire has burned through more than 200 hectares in the Gladstone region. Authorities have deployed the large air tanker to help tackle a blaze at Lowmead, crews dropping retardant lines ahead of the fire front to support multiple waterbombing aircraft and ground crews. There remains a watch and act warning for the area around Clarks Road, McKellar Road, the Bruce Highway and Logan Road. The dangerous fire is still burning and not yet under control. It's expected to continue for days. In the southeast, thick smoke has affected parts of the Gold Coast, with a fire burning at Bonogan. No properties are at risk.
2: Kate Carlisle. Melbourne City councillors will vote next week on whether to recognise Australia Day. Councillor Philip Lilou is pushing January 26 celebrations, possible return of the city's parade. Melbourne Town Hall has not formally recognised Australia Day since 2022. Progressive councillors are expected to oppose the move. The New South Wales Housing Minister says the state government remains committed to providing more housing for women fleeing domestic violence. Around half of the 5,000 new homes built for low-income earners have been set aside for women and children. Rose Jackson says more homes are planned for DV victim survivors over the next few years.
5: Those thousands of homes that we have in the pipeline, we will just keep making sure that as many of them as possible are providing that stability and that security to those women.
2: Domestic violence rates continue to rise despite government prevention campaigns. Most Christian tourists to the Maldives Islands are unaware it is an extremely strict Islamic nation that bans citizenship to residents of any other faith. Mosques are the only places of worship permitted, and it is a criminal offence to promote another religion. Floyd Brobel from Voice of the Martyrs has told Mission Network News that Christian evangelism is almost impossible.
6: The risk to Christians in the Maldives is more embedded in law and policy. Islam is the state religion and the constitutional basis for all Maldivian law. A standing provision bars non-Muslims from actually becoming citizens. It's a criminal offense to promote any other religion. It's not easy to be a Christian in Maldives.
2: Mr. Brobel says, despite all this, there is a hidden hunger for the gospel. To the NRL, and the Dolphins are just one game away from a maiden grand final appearance. Preparing to face the Roosters at a packed out Suncorp Stadium tonight, victory wouldn't only secure the chance to lift the shield, but it would extend their historic club wins record to 9 in a row. Aussie golfer Jeff Ogilvie will lead a 12-strong international team searching for its first President's Cup win since 1998 when the action gets underway tomorrow in Illinois. And in cricket, South Africa has won the first ODI against Australia in Durban by 67 runs. And Mercedes Formula One driver George Russell has topped the timesheets on day one of the practice for the Azerbaijan Grand Prix. That's the latest Vision National News. I'm Tracy Weir.
7: Here are some life-giving words for you. Good news from the Bible. People may plan all kinds of things, but the Lord's will is going to be done. Proverbs 19:21. Life-giving words for you. From the Handbook of Living, the Bible.

0: Acknowledging the loss of a child during pregnancy or as an infant is important for healing and processing grief. I want to invite you to a reflective evening if you have experienced the loss of a little one in pregnancy or after birth. 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If you have been affected by such a loss, you are warmly welcome. We will meet at St. Clement's Church, Huntley, on Wednesday the 14th of October, commencing at 7:30 p.m. You will find like-minded and compassionate people and a space to reflect. For those who wish to do so, there will be a quiet time to light a candle of remembrance. We will continue with prayer and an opportunity for supper and conversation for those who want to stay. For more information, please call me, Hannah Gregory, on 0481 02 0939.
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4: Welcome to Those Who Have Gone Before, a series that explores the lives of great Christians from our past. Here's your host, George Halima.
5: The decade of the 1840s in England were known as the Hungry Forties because times were extremely hard. The Booth family were no exception. William Booth's father, Samuel, was a builder and eventually lost all the houses he had built and their own home as well. Keeping food on the table became a primary challenge, so young William was forced to take an apprenticeship at a pawn shop in Nottingham's Goose Gate section. Goose Gate was a horrible section of the city. They struggled to find food to eat and clothes to wear. This time in William's life undoubtedly shaped his outlook and eventually moved him to care for the poor through the ministry he was later to establish, the Salvation Army. As a young man in Goose Gate, William strongly felt that the wealthy of the city should help the poor and the destitute. What he did to force the issue is of particular interest for us today. He directly challenged the wealthy by rounding up a company of poor street people and marching them through the front door of Broad Street Chapel, where the wealthy attended. The incident caused a ruckus and a confrontation with the Reverend Samuel Dunn, who insisted Will's company enter through the back door and sit in the reserve section away from the wealthy. William heatedly argued with the Reverend and would not back down, stating that the poor were every bit deserving of the gospel as the wealthy, and that they should sit wherever they desired.
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0: This is Hannah Gregory bringing you a Mother's Union Weekly Reflection. This week's scripture comes from Matthew 11, verse 28. Come to me, all you who are weary and burdened, and I will give you rest. Have you ever had trouble sleeping because of things that are happening in your life or memories which will not let you go? The key to peace is found in Jesus. We can do two things to find peace. Firstly, we can bring our struggles, our burdens, our regrets to him and give him all our cares. Secondly, we can cast the burden of our sins at Christ's feet and ask for his forgiveness and his peace. For we know our chief rest is found in him. We know that the Good Shepherd walks with us always. I wonder, how do you know that you are forgiven? I wonder, what do you need to cast at the feet of Jesus today? Let's pray. Heavenly Father, we give you thanks for Mothers Union members in Papua New Guinea and pray for the literacy, health education and anti-violence programs that they run. We pray that they will have an impact on the lives of women and children in their communities. We also pray for Mothers Union members in Northwest Australia and their outreach activities. May they put Christ at the centre of all they do. We pray also that our churches here in Bendigo may be good examples of people who find their peace in Jesus. May we model to the world asking for forgiveness and forgiving others, so that people around us ask, where do we get your peace? In Jesus' name we pray. Amen.
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2: In stories making news, analysts are raising concerns about a reporting delay from when a non-human AI agent infiltrated Medicare and three other government websites. The federal government is understood to be looking at new laws to force tech companies to be transparent about rogue AI. Union members at the Australian Energy Market Operator are threatening industrial action. They are seeking annual pay rises, the option of a four-day working week and protections from AI. There is concern any action by AEMO staff could cause disruptions across the energy sector. Queensland's child safety and youth justice workers will stage a 2.5-hour strike this afternoon. Union members will protest outside local MPs' offices over staffing pressures and support for vulnerable children. And in cricket, Australia pushing to level its one-day international series with South Africa on Sunday after losing Game 1 by 67 runs. That's the news and sport headlines. More details soon. 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

Hi, I'm Ken Gover, and I'm here to introduce my song, Either Way. The song was inspired by a good friend of mine. Earlier this year, he passed from battling cancer. And I used to talk to him once a week, and we would always talk. And in our conversations with me asking him, what would you like for me to pray for you at this time? And he would always come back to me and say, pray that God gives me strength. As long as he gives me strength, then I'll fight. But either way, whether I'm healed now or I'm in the arms of Christ, I'm fine because I know whose I am and I know the Savior. Either way, if we know him, then we're okay and we're in his care. So this song is basically saying, regardless of what's going on, either way, God loves us.

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0: Did you know that your DNA contains more mistakes than your parents' DNA? Which has more mistakes than their parents' DNA, which has more mistakes than their parents', which has... Well, you get the point. Mistakes are caused by mutations, copying errors when DNA is replicated. A conservative estimate says that 100 to 300 new mutations occur in human reproductive cells per individual per generation. That's a lot of mistakes. And it's increasing so fast, there's no way humans have been evolving for millions of years. Our genetic code would be so burdened with mutations, we'd be extinct. Mankind was created about 6,000 years ago with a perfect genome. It wasn't until after sin entered the world that mutations began to corrupt our DNA. And I believe the Lord will return long before our genetic code meets its end. I'm David Reeves. Truly, the heavens declare the glory of God.
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0: Meet Trevor.
1: G'day.
0: Trev thinks he's a kitchen pro and doesn't bother with instructions.
1: Who needs instructions? I've got instincts.
0: Instincts, huh? Trev just cooked a chicken at 15 degrees for 10 minutes.
1: Why is it still clucking?
0: Cooking instructions and cooking temperatures matter. So, to avoid serving chicken tartare, it pays to look before you cook.
1: Fine, what does it say on the... Oh.
0: Remember, read the label and look before you cook.
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3: In this bulletin, the government weighing up new tech laws and an 11th hour appeal pays off for the Brisbane Lions. With more, I'm Naomi Millam. The federal government is understood to be looking at new laws to force tech firms to be transparent about rogue AI. A non-human agent from OpenAI has infiltrated Medicare and three other government websites. A task force has been set up to examine potential security flaws following the incident. An officer has died when a marked police vehicle crashed into a tree in Sydney's inner suburbs. Dusty Fitzpatrick reports.
4: The car was under lights and sirens when it crashed into a tree at Redfern, killing a female constable instantly. The male constable, who was behind the wheel of the car, has been taken to hospital in a stable condition. The Premier and State Opposition Leader have extended their condolences to the officer's loved ones and colleagues. A critical incident has been declared with a number of traffic diversions in place around Regent and Gibbon Street.
3: Experts are pushing for an overhaul of Australia's fuel tax system as prices soar. The NRMA claims the excise is becoming increasingly outdated as more electric vehicles hit the road. The cost of fuel in Australia is surging as the Middle East conflict weighs on global energy markets. The Australian Tax Office received more than 52,000 tip-offs during the 2025-26 financial year, averaging about 1,000 reports every week from the community. ATO Assistant Commissioner Tony Goding says Australians are increasingly speaking up against unacceptable behaviour, including tax evasion, unpaid superannuation and shadow economy activities. Overseas, Israel's Prime Minister has issued a blunt response to dozens of United Nations members who walked out of the General Assembly chamber before his speech. Benjamin Netanyahu directed his opening remarks to those walking out.
5: Before I begin, just a quick announcement. If there are any other moral cowards who haven't yet left this hall, please do so now. Thank you very much.
3: Prime Minister Netanyahu defended the war with Iran, praised America's partnership, and said accusing Israel of genocide is the greatest lie of the century. Canadian police have launched a criminal investigation into a controversial euthanasia case. The family of 83-year-old Christian grandmother Brigitte Stegeman is questioning the ethics and legality of her death. They claim the stomach cancer patient was forced into the assisted suicide program, even though she opposed euthanasia because it violated her Christian faith. Her family also contends that she did not have the mental capacity to give proper consent. And Indian authorities have demolished a church in the city of Pune before a high court could make a final decision on its future. More than 1,000 police officers sealed off the building in the middle of the night and gave church members just 30 minutes to remove their possessions, which was not enough time. The church was in a prohibited flood zone, but no other buildings in the zone were destroyed. Brisbane's Lachie Neal has a chance to be a part of a historic AFL Premiership three-peat after having his one-game ban for striking overturned at the tribunal. The Lion has instead been fined $10,000 and will line up against Fremantle in tomorrow's grand final. He says he can't wait to run out in front of 100,000 fans at the MCG.
6: I just want to play my part and win on Saturday. Difficult challenge against Freo, but hopefully we can do it.
3: Lawyers successfully argued that his exemplary record should be taken into consideration. That's the latest Vision National News. I'm Naomi Millam.
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